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0: live from the Black Country, online, on your mobile.
1: From the Sky News Centre at 2. A former government minister says Sir Keir Starmer is the wrong person to take Labour into the next election. That's his intention, despite facing a potential leadership challenge from MP Wes Streeting and Andy Burnham if he returns to Parliament. Alex Davies-Jones, who quit as victims minister last week, has launched a scathing attack on the PM.
2: I think he's not listening. He struggles to make decisions. He finds debate quite difficult. He is a good man. However, he is not the right person to lead us into a next election, whenever that may be.
1: US President Donald Trump says he's holding off planned military strikes on Iran after Gulf leaders told him serious negotiations were taking place. Trump says Qatar, Saudi Arabia and the United Arab Emirates believe a deal acceptable to the US can still be reached. Police in San Diego say two teenage suspects are dead after a shooting at a mosque in the Claremont area of the city. Three men, including a security guard, were killed in the attack. The suspects' bodies were found in a nearby vehicle. San Diego Police Chief Scott Wall says the number of people killed could have been far higher.
3: We have every single police officer available throughout our county that dropped what they're doing and did exactly what they're trained to do, run towards gunfire. I could not be more proud, and I tell you what got me. Watching the kids come running out, just thankful to be alive.
1: Channel 4's pulled all previous seasons of Married at First Sight UK from streaming platforms. It follows allegations of wrongdoing made against a small number of past contributors. In sport, Manchester City boss Pep Guardiola will reportedly leave the club at the end of the season, bringing to an end one of the most successful managerial spells in the history of English football. The Spaniard has been in the role for 10 years, winning a total of 20 trophies. And Arsenal are on the brink of becoming top-flight champions for the first time in 22 years, following a 1-0 victory at home to already relegated Burnley. That's the latest. I'm Daisy Steele.

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1: From the Sky News Centre at 3. Sir Keir Starmer insists he won't set out a timetable for his departure, saying he wants to lead his party into the next election. The Prime Minister's under increasing pressure to stand down after recent election losses and calls for more than 80 Labour MPs to go. Donald Trump says he's paused planned military action against Iran after pressure from Gulf allies to give diplomacy more time. The US president claims serious negotiations are underway and says he's been told a deal could soon be reached. Trump insists any agreement must guarantee there are no nuclear weapons for Iran.
2: I was asked by Saudi Arabia, Qatar, UAE and some others if we could put it off for 2 or 3 days, a short period of time, because they think that they are getting very close to making a deal.
1: But he's warning Tehran the US remains ready to launch large-scale strikes if talks collapse. Police in San Diego say two teenage suspects are dead after a shooting at a mosque in the Claremont area of the city. Three men, including a security guard, were killed in the attack. Channel 4's removed all series of Married at First Sight UK from its streaming platform after serious allegations were made by former contestants. The broadcaster has launched an external review into claims of sexual assault involving participants on the show. Channel 4 says the well-being of contributors is its top priority. Chief Executive Priya Dogra says concerns were handled sensitively.
3: I hope you'll understand that I can't comment on the specific allegations that the men deny, not least because we have a duty of care to all our contributors and are mindful of their privacy. I can address the BBC's claim that we failed in our duty of care to some of our contributors. I believe that wasn't the case.
1: Manchester City boss Pep Guardiola will reportedly leave the club at the end of the season, bringing to an end one of the most successful managerial spells in the history of English football. That's the latest. I'm Daisy Steele.

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1: From the Sky News Centre at 4. Sir Keir Starmer insists he won't set out a timetable for his departure, saying he wants to lead his party into the next election. The Prime Minister's under increasing pressure to stand down after recent election losses and calls from more than 80 Labour MPs to go. Potential leadership rival Andy Burnham says a vote for him in the Makerfield by-election will be a vote for Labour to change course.
2: There'll be a vote to make life more affordable again, a vote to re-industrialise. This is the choice in this by-election. Do you want Makerfield and the North to stay on the same path it's been for the last 40 years? Or do you want a new path which brings the country back together and makes it work for everyone?
1: Donald Trump says he's paused planned military action against Iran after pressure from Gulf allies to give diplomacy more time. The US president claims serious negotiations are underway and says he's been told a deal could soon be reached. Police in San Diego say two teenage suspects are dead after a shooting at a mosque in the Claremont area of the city. Three men, including a security guard, were killed in the attack. Channel 4's removed all series of Married at First Sight UK from its streaming platform after serious allegations were made by former contestants. The broadcaster has launched an external review into claims of sexual assault involving participants on the show. Manchester City boss Pep Guardiola is expected to leave the club at the end of the season. Guardiola only confirmed he has one more year on his contract in the build-up to tonight's game at Bournemouth. But he says when he goes, he'll reflect on an enjoyable tenure.
3: Whatever happened in the last part of the season, and when I will extend my contract 3 more years, and after that, just look back and say that how nice I've been. That is the most important thing by far.
1: Arsenal are on the brink of becoming top-flight champions for the first time in 22 years following a 1-0 victory at home to Burnley. That's the latest. I'm Daisy Steele.

I'm here to keep the peace. Will the crowd disperse? I think we all could use some sleep.

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1: For the Sky News Centre at 5, the Prime Minister's refused to set out a timetable for his departure and insists he'll lead Labour into the next election. That's despite more than 80 of his MPs calling for him to go, citing a lack of faith in his leadership. Greater Manchester Mayor Andy Burnham's expected to launch a leadership bid if he can win the Makerfield by-election. Sir Keir Starmer's vowing to carry on.
2: My responsibility is to serve my country. I'm very focused on what I consider to be my responsibility, my duty. I'm not going to walk away. I feel very strongly that I must serve the people who voted me into office.
1: Donald Trump says he's paused planned military action against Iran after pressure from Gulf allies to give diplomacy more time. The US president claims serious negotiations are underway and says he's been told a deal could soon be reached. Trump insists any agreement must guarantee there are no nuclear weapons for Iran.
3: I was asked by Saudi Arabia, Qatar, UAE and some others if we could put it off for 2 or 3 days, a short period of time, because they think that they are getting very close to making a deal.
1: But he's warning Tehran the US remains ready to launch large-scale strikes if talks collapse. Channel 4's removed all series of Married at First Sight UK from its streaming platform after serious allegations were made by former contestants. The broadcaster has launched an external review into claims of sexual assault involving participants on the show. Police in San Diego say two teenage suspects are dead after a shooting at a mosque in the Claremont area of the city. Three men, including a security guard, were killed in the attack. Manchester City boss Pep Guardiola is reportedly set to leave at the end of the season after a decade in charge, winning 20 trophies, including 6 Premier League titles and the Champions League. And Arsenal are on the brink of becoming top-flight champions for the first time in 22 years following a 1-0 victory over Burnley. That's the latest. I'm Daisy Steele.

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1: From the Sky News Centre at 6, the US president's called off restarting attacks on Iran as negotiations to end the war continue.
2: I put it off for a little while, hopefully maybe forever, but possibly for a little while, because we've had very big discussions with Iran, and we'll see what they amount to.
1: Donald Trump says he was asked to pause the planned military action by allies in the Gulf to give diplomacy more time. But he's warned the US could unleash a full large-scale assault at a moment's notice if a deal isn't reached. Channel 4's pulled all episodes of Married at First Sight UK from its streaming platform after a series of allegations of wrongdoing. The broadcaster denies accusations it failed in its duty of care after three women claimed they'd been the victims of sexual offences during filming. Sir Keir Starmer will chair his first cabinet meeting since the former Health Secretary Wes Streeting's resignation later. The Prime Minister has once again insisted he will not walk away from Downing Street. Repeat offending of drug driving is almost five times more common than being drunk behind the wheel. More than 12,000 motorists were caught at least three times in the 11 years to 2025. Arsenal boss Mikel Arteta says to be one game away from winning the Premier League shows how strong his players' mindset is. The leaders are back 5 points clear at the top thanks to a 1-0 win at home to Burnley. Arteta feels not conceding in their last four games in all competitions says a lot.
3: The desire that every single player shows in their defensive duties, their behaviours, the way they work for each other is phenomenal. It's a lot of work put it by all the coaches as well. And we all know the importance of that and how many results and wins we have because of that.
1: They'll be champions with another victory at Crystal Palace on Sunday. Manchester City boss Pep Guardiola will reportedly leave the club at the end of the season. The Spaniard has been in the role for 10 years. That's the latest. I'm Faye Rowlands.

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1: From the Sky News Centre at 7, Donald Trump says he's called off planned US military strikes on Iran, saying serious peace negotiations are taking place. But he's warned of the potential for a full large-scale assault if a deal with Tehran's not reached. One of Channel 4's most popular reality shows has been removed from streaming following allegations of sexual offences during filming. Three women have come forward claiming they were victims while appearing on Married at First Sight UK. The broadcaster has denied it failed in its duty of care and says prompt and appropriate action was taken. Chief Executive Priya Dogra says they're also carrying out an external review.
2: I've seen the accounts of the women present in the Panorama programme and their distress is obvious. I have huge sympathy for them. The welfare of our contributors is always of paramount importance.
1: Police in San Diego say two teenage suspects are dead after a shooting at a mosque in the Claremont area of the city. Three men, including a security guard, were killed in the attack. The government is launching a new specialist unit to crack down on criminal gangs operating through so-called dodgy shops on Britain's high streets. The £20 million scheme will see the National Crime Agency work alongside Trading Standards and police. Repeat offending of drug driving is almost five times more common than being drunk behind the wheel. Figures from the last 11 years show more than 12,000 were caught at least three times. Rod Dennis from the RAC explains what the dangers can be.
3: Cannabis, for example, is well known to slow people's reaction times, which meaning sort of much longer braking distances. You just can't react to things as quickly. Other illegal drugs can actually promote things like overconfidence that could actually encourage people to drive, you know, faster and take greater risks than they normally would.
1: Arsenal are on the brink of a first Premier League title in 22 years following a 1-0 victory at home to already relegated Burnley. The leaders are 5 points clear at the top. That's the latest. I'm Faye Rowlands.

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1: From the Sky News Centre at 8. Donald Trump says he's paused planned military action against Iran after pressure from Gulf allies to give diplomacy more time. The US president claims serious negotiations are underway and says he's been told a deal could soon be reached. President Trump insists any agreement must guarantee there are no nuclear weapons for Iran.
2: I was asked by Saudi Arabia, Qatar, UAE and some others if we could put it off for 2 or 3 days, a short period of time, because they think that they are getting very close to making a deal.
1: But he's warning Tehran the US remains ready to launch large-scale strikes if talks collapse. The head of Channel 4 insists it acted quickly and appropriately to allegations of sexual assault on Married at First Sight UK. It's removed all previous seasons of the reality show from its streaming platforms following claims in a BBC report. The unemployment rate's gone up, with job vacancies at their lowest level in 5 years. It rose from 4.9% in February to 5% in March. Sir Keir Starmer's assembling his new-look cabinet for the first time today after insisting he wouldn't walk away from Downing Street. Today's meeting is the first since Wes Streeting resigned as Health Secretary and called on the Prime Minister to quit. Meanwhile, ministers say a new specialist law enforcement unit will target criminal gangs operating from so-called dodgy shops on our high streets.
3: We've announced £30 million of new money, 75 police officers, and a much more effectively targeted operation right around the country to bring the system together. So that's the National Crime Agency, the police, trading standards, revenue and customs.
1: That's Security Minister Dan Jarvis, who will oversee the new operation. Trading Standards estimates as many as half of convenience stores and vape shops in some areas could have links with organised crime. And Arsenal will be confirmed as Premier League champions if Manchester City lose to Bournemouth this evening. The leaders are 5 points clear at the top following a 1-0 victory against Burnley. That's the latest. I'm Faye Rowlands.

0: from the Black Country, online, on your mobile.
1: From the Sky News Centre at 9, Donald Trump says he's called off what he calls a major attack on Iran after calls from the leaders of several Gulf nations. The US president says he's waiting to see if any progress can be made in peace negotiations, but has also warned his military could strike at a moment's notice. Channel 4 has removed all series of Married at First Sight UK from its streaming platform after serious allegations were made by former contestants. The broadcaster has launched an external review into claims of sexual assault involving participants on the show. Channel 4 says the well-being of contributors is its top priority. Chief Executive Priya Dogra says concerns were handled sensitively.
2: I hope you'll understand that I can't comment on the specific allegations that the men deny, not least because we have a duty of care to all our contributors and are mindful of their privacy. I can address the BBC's claim that we failed in our duty of care to some of our contributors. I believe that wasn't the case.
1: Unemployment has risen as vacancies slumped to their lowest level in 5 years. Figures suggest the jobless rate rose to 5% in the 3 months to March. Work and Pensions Secretary Pat McFadden believes the figures are encouraging given the impact of the Iran war.
3: They underline the fact that the economy was going in the right direction at the start of the year, but the UK, like all other countries, won't be able to escape the effects of what's happening in the Middle East, either on prices or on the labour market as the year unfolds.
1: John Swinney says he's confident he'll be voted in as Scotland's First Minister later. The SNP won 58 seats in the recent election, falling short of a majority. Arsenal have taken another step towards Premier League glory with a 1-0 win against Burnley. They sit 5 points clear at the top of the table. And Luke Littler and Cynthia Erivo are among the stars receiving honours at Windsor Castle later. The teenage darts world number one will receive an MBE for services to sport. That's the latest. I'm Faye Rowlands.

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After that, please kiss me again. Show me all that special attention you'll never regret. 'Cause I'll do my homework diligently till we're both at least 103.

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'Cause I'll do my homework diligently till we're both at least 103.

0: time tomorrow will we get? 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
1: Gigi, you'll drive us wild. 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
0: Is everybody celebrated, full of sin and dissipated? Is it hot enough to blister? Will I be your little sister?
1: Gigi, you are absurd. Now, not another word. Gigi.
2: Let her gush and jabber. Let her be enthused. I cannot remember when I have been more amused. Oh!
1: Stop it!
3: Tonight they invented champagne. It's plain as it can be. They thought of you and me. The night they invented champagne, they absolutely knew that all we'd want to do is fly to the sky on champagne and shout to everyone in sound that since the world began, no woman or man has ever been as happy as we are tonight.
2: The night they invented champagne, it's plain as it can be.
3: They thought of you and me.
2: The night they invented champagne.
3: They absolutely knew that all they want to do is light up the sky on champagne and shout to everyone in sight.
2: And
3: since the world began, a woman or a man has ever been as happy as we are.
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keeping love from me just like you were a miser. And I'll admit I wasn't very smart. So I went out and found myself a guy that's so much wiser. And he taught me the way.

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1: From the Sky News Centre at 10, Donald Trump says the US military was going to renew its attacks on Iran today, but he's holding off at the request of several Gulf leaders. The American president says negotiations are underway, but warns he'll launch a large-scale assault if needed. It's a war that started nearly 3 months ago with a deadly strike on an Iranian school. Two brothers who rushed to help say the area of Minab's still reeling from that attack.
2: We were faced with an unbelievably horrifying scene. We were terrified and in shock. We were wondering if we were in a nightmare or awake and couldn't believe what we were seeing.
1: The government says there must be consequences after three women who appeared on Married at First Sight UK alleged they were the victims of sexual offences. Channel 4 has removed all previous seasons of the reality show from its streaming platforms and says it's launched an external review. The rate of unemployment in Britain has gone up from 4.9% to 5% in the 3 months to March. Vacancies are at their lowest level in 5 years. British scientists are calling on the government to put a blanket ban on so-called toxic forever chemicals. They're found in products like non-stick pans. Dr. Francesca Ginley from the Marine Conservation Society thinks the government needs to act faster.
3: At the moment, the restrictions are just not coming quick enough, and we're restricting these chemicals one by one, which is just going to take far too long.
1: The government says it has a plan to tackle PFAS use. Elsewhere, the energy price cap is expected to rise by 13% in July due to soaring wholesale costs caused by the Iran war. Ofgem's price cap will go up by £209 a year to £1,850 for a typical dual-fuel household. And Darts star Luke Littler is getting an MBE for services to sport later. England midfielder Ella Toon's also being recognised at Windsor Castle. That's the latest. I'm Faye Rowlands.

Remember, the night was so exciting. Remember, the smile was so inviting. Remember, then you touched my cheek. Remember, we were so jealous.

darling, as I write this letter, here's hoping you're thinking of me. My mind's made up. So long.

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1: From the Sky News Centre at 11, a fourth case of meningitis has been confirmed in Reading. The UK Health Security Agency says the junior school pupil has links to other students who were infected in the same area. At least 130 people have now died following an outbreak of Ebola in the Democratic Republic of Congo. The World Health Organization says there are more than 500 suspected cases and called it an emergency of international concern. It's urging countries across the world not to be complacent about its spreading. Dr. Tedros Adhanom is the group's director general.
2: I'm deeply concerned about the scale and speed of the epidemic. We will convene the emergency committee today to advise us on temporary recommendations.
1: One of Channel 4's most popular reality shows has been removed from streaming following allegations of sexual offences during filming. Three women have come forward claiming they were victims while appearing on Married at First Sight UK. The broadcaster's denied it failed in its duty of care and says prompt and appropriate action was taken. Chief Executive Priya Dogra says they're also carrying out an external review.
3: I've seen the accounts of the women present in the Panorama programme, and their distress is obvious. I have huge sympathy for them. The welfare of our contributors is always of paramount importance.
1: Donald Trump says he's called off a planned attack on Iran with signs of progress on a potential peace deal. But the US president's warned his military could strike at a moment's notice if an agreement's not reached. The Transport Secretary is expected to announce HS2 trains will run slower than planned to save money. Heidi Alexander is expected to tell the Commons later that the maximum speed will be reduced to 199 miles per hour, down from the original aim of 244. And Manchester City aren't commenting on fresh reports that Pep Guardiola will stand down at the end of the season. There's been speculation about the future of the Spaniard, who has a year left on his contract. That's the latest. I'm Faye Rowlands.

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1: From the Sky News Centre at midday, a junior school student has contracted meningitis, becoming the fourth confirmed case in the Reading area. The pupil has links to other children who were infected last week. A national memorial service is being held at St Paul's Cathedral in London for those impacted by the infected blood scandal. It's widely considered the biggest treatment disaster in NHS history, when more than 30,000 people contracted HIV and hepatitis from contaminated blood in the 1970s and 80s. It also marks 2 years since a compensation scheme was set up. Kate Burt from the Haemophilia Society says people are still waiting for money.
2: The estates of those who died and paid the ultimate price are waiting and waiting and waiting, and there is no timescale of when they will receive their compensation, and that's just not good enough.
1: The government says there must be consequences for criminality or wrongdoing after allegations of sexual misconduct were made by former contestants on Married at First Sight UK. Channel 4 has removed all previous seasons of the show from its streaming platforms and launched an external review. HS2 trains are expected to run slower than planned in order to cut costs. The Transport Secretary will update the Commons later about the high-speed line. Southampton striker Ross Stewart says surprise call-up to Scotland's World Cup squad after 4 years out. Teenager Findlay Curtis keeps his place, while Ben Gannon-Doakes also included in the 26-man lineup. The country's most capped players, captain Andy Robertson and Aston Villa's John McGinn, are there too. Former Scotland international Chris Boyd's given his reaction.
3: I think it's a strong squad. There's obviously a few people who will be disappointed. They've had some fantastic seasons, but when Steve sits down, he's got to work out the balance of what's right for the squad. For me, I think Ross Stewart brings something different. Che Adams is the one who's been leading the line for Scotland. Lauren Shankland has had another fantastic season.
1: Luke Littler and Cynthia Erivo are among the stars who'll receive honours at Windsor Castle later. They'll receive MBEs for their services to sport and drama. That's the latest. I'm Faye Rowlands.

Hello and welcome to day three in this very special Bereavement Babble program, which of course is the separate program that we're recording. We're doing one every day this week because it's Grief Awareness Week. We're doing five. We've got five programs going out, and we're actually in day three now. So Grief Awareness Week was created really just to recognize the importance of acknowledging and addressing the process of grief and the grieving part that people experience, both openly and compassionately, really. It reminds us that grief is a natural response to loss. And that's really important to remember. It's a very natural response to loss, although it can affect us in many different ways. And it should definitely be met with understanding and support. So, as I've said in the previous programs, during the course of this week, across the whole week, there are five programs. Of course, this is one of them. And we're here to acknowledge the pain and suffering that grief can create in us, to acknowledge the loneliness and the confusion that grieving creates. But it also, we're here to offer some support and to acknowledge inwardly what your grief might be, and actually to help it make it sound a little bit more understandable. So all of the five programs are dealing with different types of grief, and over a period of which the last couple of programs have had a variety of guests and various bits and pieces in as well. So talking about the five different grief aspects, and again, in each program, we've been using the word grief, G-R-I-E-F, and focusing on different letters. And today's program is focusing on I, we're focusing on the letter I. So this special series of programs is all about bringing the awareness of grief to those of you who are experiencing grief, those of you who are currently going through it, those of you who perhaps have been through it. But also I really want to give some awareness to of people around you that might be grieving. You might have people around you, whether it be work colleagues or associates, and how might you respond to that? How might you actually respond to that? So moving into today's programme, the subject matter that we're talking about is grief by fatal illness. We've, in the other programmes, we've covered grief by natural causes, we've covered grief by suicide, we've covered grief by a road death, and actually we've also covered, we've done a whole programme on grief which affects men in particular, men within the kind of the grieving process. But today's programme is all about grief by fatal illness, and of course, this is the really, really sad part around where we've lost somebody to an illness, whether it be cancer or dementia or heart disease or any number of physical or maybe even mental illnesses that have caused a loss and for somebody to die. And quite often within the kind of the process of dealing with a mental illness, there's lots of complications. So I really want to talk quite a lot about that, the complications and the process. Music-wise, for the show, again, I've picked on using the theme and using the letter, and we're using I. So I've picked on some I's. I normally pick on bands. I normally do it by letter of band. But if I'm honest, I'm really struggling to find any kind of real appropriate music that I could use for the letter I in terms of bands. So I've actually cheated a bit on this one, and I'm actually using the I. So all of the songs actually begin with I. They're all songs that are picked with I. So so just to start with then, we're going to go into our first track. And the although the title of the song has got some thinking behind the grieving process, it's not necessarily directly related to grief, but certainly the title and the words. So when we're going through a grieving process, and we can often find that this love that we have for the person is really, really strong, and sometimes it can just be really hard, and so we just kind of go through this process of saying to ourselves that I'm just never ever going to actually stop loving you. So the first track I've picked is something along that sort of theme, Michael Jackson, and I Can't Stop Loving You.

0: So when we talk about fatal illness and we talk about those dreaded illnesses and the loss of somebody through those dreaded illnesses, we are possibly in a situation where we've been doing a lot of caring for somebody before they die. And at this point, I really want to introduce you to somebody that's really supported the whole process of Grief Awareness Week for what we've been doing this week, which, of course, is Billy at Black Hello. Country Radio.
1: How are you?
0: So thank you, Billy, for this. It's really important that what the work that we're doing to bring around Grief Awareness Week is such vital work. And I really want to thank you for your support in allowing the time and the space to be able to bring all of these five programs together. And thank you very much as well for being here today. I just really think that this part of the program is quite difficult, because when we are dealing with fatal illness, we're often considering lots of different processes. And again, I don't want to make this kind of sound as if it's directed directly in terms of somebody's own personal circumstances, but quite often when I talk about caring for somebody and caring for that person, because it might be that we've got a loved one or a partner or a husband or a wife or maybe even a child or a friend, you know, and actually we've been caring for them through that fatal illness before they've died. I also want to talk a little bit about hospital appointments. I want to talk, just have a little bit of a chat about how that can feel, because quite often, sometimes I do work with people and I listen to their stories about, you know, numerous hospital appointments. And the thing that associates with hospital appointments is the not knowing. I think that's the biggest part. That's the difficulty sometimes. Sometimes we're very much having to trust in the healthcare system, and sometimes there's things that are happening to our loved ones and we don't really fully necessarily understand. So Billy, I know that sadly you had a little experience, or big experience of this, haven't you, where you lost somebody through a fatal illness?
1: Yeah, my late wife was treated for cancer for 12 years, so it was a long process, and a very sort of I suppose in a way, progressive process, because it came back two or three times. It went to different parts of her body. So there were different stages that you dealt with. You know, there were stages where, I suppose, early on there was hope, because Sue had a double mastectomy and reconstruction and all that, and then it came back, and then it was, well, we can do this, and then it came back somewhere else. And then it was when they say, well, there's not much else we can do. And then you have to almost like reassess, well, what's going to happen then, you know. And time doesn't mean anything, because there's not a time. They can't say, oh, well, actually, we've got 2 months or you've got 6 months. They go, well, we don't really know. Mm. And so you have to get your head around that. And then obviously as the illness progresses, physically, the person becomes more dependent, and until the final stages where you're virtually caring for them. So it's a real roller coaster, really, of different things. And you talk about appointments, and you become aware that you can also. I mean, Sue was quite, you know, vocal about her treatment, and there was a brilliant respect between her and her oncologist. But she sort of used that to defend people who were perhaps a bit timid and just accepted everything that was told them. And she'd say, well, what have you been told? Well, no, you need to ask this, or you need... So she'd become a defender for other people as well. Yeah, but it was a really strange experience in one respect, and an enlightening one, because it also showed you the courage of these people, you know, that are going through the treatment, and the decisions they make to make as much of the life as they possibly can, really, you know, and quite humbling in a way.
0: And for you as well, you know, going through that, doing what you did for Sue, do it, you know, for you, there must have also been an element of feelings, emotions, process.
1: Oh, yeah. I mean, it was like you were sort of caught on the wave of Sue's positivity. And that was for quite some time. And I mean, we've told the story about, you know, it was secondary breast cancer in the liver, and that was it. Then they said, there's nothing we can do. And she says, well, yes, you can, because you can take 3/4 of my liver away. Mm. And they went, well, no, we can't. And she went, well, yes, you can. Mm. And in the end, they did. You know, whether they've ever done it since, I don't know. But, you know, we had to go through the whole process of going to see the liver consultant, and he explained that it wasn't liver cancer. And, you know, Sue was totally aware of that, but said, well, that doesn't matter if you do it for me and it gives me 5 years, 4 years, six
0: yeah.
1: years.
0: Yeah.
1: You can do it for somebody else.
0: Yeah.
1: So she was a trailblazer in that way.
0: Yeah.
1: And so all that, you were sort of caught on the wave of her courage for a long time. And it was only when it got really, really bad towards the end, where she had to give up work because she never gave up work, that then you had to come to terms with, well, this is the these are the last stages. And particularly probably the last week where district nurses got involved and, you know, you need to do this and you need to do this in the house because you're not going to be able to carry her upstairs anymore.
0: Yeah.
1: And there was almost like a self decision by Sue that that was it. You know, there was no way that she was going to have a commode. There was no way she could have a bed downstairs. And it sort of then happened quite quickly. And I suppose that was the biggest part to deal with, because we'd always spoke, don't worry about anything, you know, you'll always be here. You know, you won't need to get to hospital thing. And when people out there might have experienced the final stages. When the final stages began on the afternoon that she passed away, the lymphedema in her legs and her arms became worse, so she was weeping this yellow fluid.
0: Okay.
1: And then her breathing got very heavy. Mm. And then as the cancer went through her body, the whole pupil of her eye and her iris went black, both of them. Mm. And I panicked.
0: Mm.
1: Found the ambulance. Mm. They came, got her to hospital, got all the tubes and over. And then they came and said, you know, we can keep your wife alive, but she won't, you know, she won't have any quality of life. Mm. So then you have to make the decision.
0: Go through that process, yeah.
1: You and your kids to take all the tubes away.
0: Absolutely. Mm.
1: That happened. Mm. And then I suppose the biggest thing to deal with was that promise that you broke, that you wouldn't let her go to hospital.
0: Mm.
1: And that lingered for a long time, you know. I'm a writer and a performer and that, and I kept a journal. I threw it away years and years later, called The Primal Scream. Mm. And it was almost trying to describe what you felt inside.
0: Sure, yeah.
1: Anger, pain, everything, to try and get rid of it.
0: Yeah.
1: And for that whole year, every day, I was writing this, you know, loads of journal stuff in order to get it out of your system. Mm. But that was probably the most lingering emotion, to try and get rid of that guilt that you felt because you'd broken a promise, you know, probably the only promise that you'd ever made that you broke.
0: So many aspects. I mean, just even in the just that, you know, the story that you've just told, Billy, and just even as a kind of in that summary there, there's so many different processes of things that must have been happening for you, things that must have been happening for Sue, you know, the stuff that you go through. It's almost like the stage element again. You know, you're going through a whole load of stages before. All of that emotion, all of that feeling, all of those hopes, all of those fears, all of the things that you, like you say, that you promised that you would do and that this would happen and that would happen, you know. And it's really difficult, isn't it? Because I think hospitals are a really big part of this because they are part of the process and we are subjected to that. If that makes sense, you know, if we call an ambulance that goes to hospital and whether we want that to happen and whether we don't. And I know same, very similar story to yours, Billy. I've heard a lot of people talk about they didn't want the person to go to hospital or they wanted it, you know, but it sadly doesn't always happen in that way. It's quite common to hear what you've described in terms of what then how it ends up being. And it's really difficult, and this is the real difficult thing about going through a grieving process when we're working with a fatal illness, you know, because we know that sadly there might be an outcome to that at some point, but we don't know when. And all of that not knowing becomes a very big part, doesn't it? It's almost what happens next.
1: Yeah, and I think, I mean, you know, there might be partners, male or female, because, you know, blokes can get breast cancer as well. There might be partners that are caught up like I was, you know, because she always looked fabulous. She always made sure she looked fabulous. You know, she always worked really hard. She'd have a chemo and then go straight back to work as the financial consultant. So you were sort of going, well, everybody just thinks that she's amazing, so she must be amazing.
0: Yes, yeah.
1: She wasn't. You know, you had your quiet moments and she wasn't.
0: Yeah.
1: And then you'd sort of sit there and she'd be talking to the oncologist on a level that you wouldn't imagine that a patient would talk to an oncologist. Mm. And you think, she's got this.
0: Yes.
1: And you almost convince yourself that there was no problem, really, you know, in a way that you're denying that things going on until certain things happened, like it returns and then it's like a smack in the teeth and you've got to start again. And you think, well, how's she going to cope with this and what am I supposed to do, really? Mm. But what I think you learned, what you never did was you felt sorry for him, because that was the worst thing you could possibly do, you know, because that would annoy her then. I don't want you feeling sorry for me. You know, it changed her as a person into this. I mean, you know, she's probably looking up, but she was going into that mid-40s, got two kids. You know, this is I'm a wife, I'm a financial advisor, and this is my, now I'm going to start putting my cards on to this, like, the girl she was when she was 17, 18.
0: Okay.
1: And I'm
0: going to,
1: every second counts.
0: Yeah.
1: You know, this is what I'm going to
0: do. This.
1: I'm going to live for this, because I don't know if it's going to be tomorrow or 10 weeks down the line.
0: Yeah.
1: And so she always used to say it was the worst and best 12 years of her life.
0: Mm.
1: You know, because she met some incredible people, did incredible things. So there was that positive, really.
0: Mm.
1: That helps years and years on when you look back, because you look for the positive things.
0: Yes,
1: you know.
0: Yeah.
1: Once the pain never goes away, but once you've controlled that, then you look for the great things that happen.
0: And those memories as well, those things that were said,
1: yeah.
0: those things that were talked about, those conversations.
1: Yeah.
0: It's almost a little bit like it feels that we form in situations like that, and this kind of links into the next track that I'm going to play, Billy, but it kind of forms that a lot of the process that we go through is very much kind of independent, because it's personal to us. It's very independent to us. No two situations are ever going to be the same. The experiences that you had with Sue, and there may be other people out there that can relate to it, but their own situation might be different. So it's almost very, very independent, but it's actually a love song at the same time, isn't it?
1: Yeah.
0: It's almost very, very much a love song. And so we'll go into the second track here, Billy. So I have picked a song which is actually called Independent Love Song, and it's by a 90s lady called Scarlett.

0: So when we take that independent love song, it's almost like you could carry that through, can't you? Because it is very independent because it's about you. But when somebody dies and we're going through the grieving process, the love carries on. You know, the love doesn't stop. We don't just stop loving somebody because they're not here. We still love them. And actually, in some respects, I do actually think that you could define grief as love. It is actually a continuation of the love. Might be in a different form, but you're still carrying the love that you have for that person within you. And that's part of that kind of grieving process. And we're just talking to Billy here really in the studio about partly about his own experiences of going through that fatal illness process with Sue. And one of the things that I wanted to really talk about, I know you talked, Billy, how Sue was really strong in the way that she would go to appointments and she would have the research and she'd know what she wanted and she'd almost be going into the appointments and saying what she wanted. But for you, coming back to you, bringing this back to you, there must have been an element for you around the caring for her. There must have been some elements of things that you were doing for her to care for her, to look after her.
1: I think I had to become aware that she was a different person. Not a completely different person, but it was this person that needed to do what she wanted to do. Okay. And it was really difficult for people to understand at the time because she got a soulmate, Donna, who I still see, and their kids. And Donna worked with Sue. And there were things. Part of the process of her dealing with it was that there'd always have to be a treat or something.
0: So, okay.
1: You know, yeah. If she'd had six lots of chemo and she felt crap and she'd lost her hair and lost her nails and she got ulcers in her mouth, there'd got to be a treat.
0: Yeah.
1: And Sue loved dancing and she loved music and she loved, you know, she loved to go and have a pina colada and all that.
0: Yeah.
1: Me, I was, let's go to the museum and have a look at these pictures. So she'd say, look, and we sat down seriously and I said, look, this is your life, really. I'm here to do what you want to do. I said, so if there is that you need to do something that I don't want to do, I'm going to be completely honest with you and say, look, it's not for me. And so they loved Dublin. They loved every 2 months or 3 months, 4 days in Tenerife. And so I used to just say, take Donna. So Donna, she was really lucky. They had this incredible

0: Or is it not important? And we had deep conversations about, you know, well, you've had 26, you know, you're full of poison. It's not the be end and all end all, because she was thinking, oh, you know, I'm going to lose my hair, I'm going to have ulcers in my mouth, you're not going to love me. Mm. And I go, Sue, it's nothing to do with that. Mm. It's to do with how we are as people.
1: Absolutely,
0: so
1: yeah.
0: you had
1: yeah,
0: to form
1: yeah.
0: a different relationship,
1: yeah.
0: a deeper relationship. And I think that was, and that, I suppose, in a way, when she passed away, that made the grieving deeper and more
1: yeah.
0: difficult in a
1: yeah.
0: way. But also, after you got over that period, it made all the memories better.
1: Yeah.
0: You know, because we just have loads, you know, I see Donna all the time and we scream about some of the things when I used to pick them up in Broad Street at 3 o'clock in the morning
1: yeah.
0: on a Friday and they were both at work on a Saturday. We just scream about the things they used to do. So it's about understanding the person as well.
1: Yeah. And
0: while we were going to the clinics, there were a lot of couples that broke up because the male
1: couldn't deal with it.
0: Mm. And you sort of were angry with them to start with. But then when you really sort of sat down and thought about it, you sort of, in a way, you were sort of had some empathy for them as well, because it's a massive, massive thing to try and deal with.
1: And that change is massive before the person's died. You know, you're going through a big, big changing process before the person's died.
0: Yeah.
1: And I know in one of the other programs we were talking about stages, I think it was program one, and it's almost a bit like, I think you mentioned this, Billy, you're almost going through stages yourself, and your relationship is changing and adjusting. And for you and Sue, you found ways to do that and continue to be closer, and you continue to build that kind of bond. And it's a really difficult process, because there will be a lot of people, some people that will be listening to this, a lot of people out there that find all of that change very unsettling.
0: Yeah.
1: You know, change is something that we're not always very good at doing. We're not always very good at adapting to change, generally. And so going through all those clinics, going through any kind of physical changes, any particular changes to the physical relationship as well as the emotional relationship, or if you like, the spiritual relationship, all of those changes do take their toll, you know. And so it's almost like you grieve for the relationship as it is when they're alive. And then when somebody dies, you then grieve for the fact that they've died.
0: Mm.
1: It's almost like two lots of grieving going on. And I think that's one of the really hard things about fatal illness. One of the really difficult things about fatal illness is the fact that it can sometimes really be quite a long kind of draw, you know. When I say drawn out, it's a very long process, can happen. And you've described that for you it was 12 years.
0: Yeah, 12 years, yeah. Yeah, in various stages, you know. And I suppose all through those 12 years, because of the way she was and because of the relationship she built up with the professionals, you couldn't really fault anything. Okay, she had to fight for the liver operation and all that, but the, in doing that, that was another part of her claiming her own identity, really. And she fought, you know, she fought for other people in the clinic.
1: Mm.
0: But I'm not, you know, I'm not, I suppose we talked about time, and I suppose the worst thing was the time when they do a test and then it's 4 weeks till you know. That period is the most difficult time.
1: I can understand that.
0: You know, and you sort of think in modern technology, when you can go for an X-ray and it's there on the screen, why have you got to wait 6 weeks for the results?
1: Mm.
0: That was annoying at times. Mm. But there were instances, I'm not advocating you should rebel, but there were instances where, you know, these people are incredibly, incredibly busy. And there were instances where Dr. Spooner would come out the clinic and he'd been called to another clinic, and Sue would say, you know, I've given up my time. This is my life. You come back here and you see me now.
1: Mm.
0: And you could see that, right, okay, Susan, we'll do that then. And he'll tell his nurses, tell them to wait 20 minutes. But other people who weren't as strong wouldn't have done that.
1: Yeah.
0: They'd have just gone home and got really depressed. And so there's an advocate that you've got to have, or for yourself, really, and try and look after yourself. It won't work all the time, but, you know, I think you've got to try and... He who shouts loudest, I suppose.
1: Mm. And whilst I know that we talk quite a lot around the whole grief awareness thing, and I know that I'm bringing crews

0: bereavement support into this as well as the main kind of sort of sponsor charity for this. But what Cruise does is supports people after the bereavement. What's also worth recognising is the amount of charities out there, amount of hospices, yeah. And in particular, you know, we're talking cancer here, the amount of cancer charities that can support you before that kind of process. So when you are dealing with, if you like, the not knowing or the health people or the hospital appointments, you know, you might not be getting the emotional support from the hospitals, but actually from the charities and the care centres, the cancer centres that are out there. That's also really, really quite important as well to get that kind of support from them. Because as you say, Billy, there are, everybody's different. Everybody processes this differently. Everybody's situation's different. And for some people, their cancer's very different. So for some people, they are in a little bit of a difficult situation where they can't necessarily do some of the things that they want to do, or they've got to do things a different way. Yeah. And so it's really that trusting in the healthcare, isn't it? Trusting that's right.
1: Yeah, you've got to be aware that, you know, the charities. I mean, one of our Busking for Charity ones, White House Cancer Trust, which supports families. And just go out there, because it's all about sharing lived experiences and it ain't just you. You know, don't think that there's only you going through it. There's thousands and thousands of people out there. And share your story with them. That's the important thing, isn't it?
0: Because everybody's story is individual, isn't it?
1: Exactly.
0: Every individual story has generally got a common theme. Generally that kind of coming together, that closeness, that support kind of process.
1: Yeah.
0: And that kind of leads me into the next track, really, Billy, because again, thinking of the eyes and going down the route of eyes in terms of songs. The next song I've picked, really, again, it's just the words, really, in terms of the title, that's very, very supportive. And it's very much one of those songs that really has a lot of meaning, especially in this sort of situation when we're caring for somebody, we're looking after somebody through fatal illness. So the track I've picked is by The Pretenders, and it's called I'll Stand By You.

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1: Yeah, I think that's quite a big thing, isn't it, around this idea of standing by you. Whilst we're talking about fatal illness, I also want to talk a little bit about one of the other common illnesses, which is, of course, is dementia. Dementia, I know you have a show, don't you, Billy, on Black Country
2: yeah,
1: Radio
2: we do,
1: by,
2: yeah.
1: by, around dementia. And my own experiences, and thank you for talking about yours, Billy, but my own experiences is that my dad died of dementia. A couple of years ago, he died of Alzheimer's, and that was something that went on. He was diagnosed in 2002. It was pretty much as near as damn it 20 years. It went on for 20 years from an initial diagnosis. And when it first happened, and I was a lot younger then, and I can just really remember some of the things that Dad started to do. Just felt like they were a bit odd, mm-hmm. a bit didn't quite fit. You know, he was doing daft things. So he was an engineer. He was a very detailed kind of character, very mechanical. Everything was in, you know, everything mechanical was in good order. And he just started to not know how to do certain mechanical things that he would have done, you know. And then as time went on, He was also a very kind of law-abiding character, and he was driving and he hit a car and he drove off. And he drove off because he panicked and he didn't know what to do. And that was so out of character. It was almost that really the dementia was kind of settling in, and he stopped driving after that. Then in 2009, after going through a period of respite for Mum, who was looking after him, and we were all kind of trying to do our little bit, really, he went into respite, and he was considered to need nursing so badly, because by which point he was incontinent, that he actually went in for respite for a week and stayed there, and then he ended up staying in the home, and he was in the home for 13 years. Mm-hmm. But I just wanted to kind of mention that, really, because again, there's a whole process that there's probably a lot of people out there that have experienced losing somebody to Alzheimer's or dementia. You know, one of the varying different, there's several different types of dementia. Parkinson's is also a very similar, sad, very, very, very sad illness where things start to break down. There's changes in the body that starts to affect and can be quite a long, drawn out, you know, illness. And there's lots and lots of fatal illnesses like that that are really, really sad. But we do go through the process of that change where the person changes, and it's almost that the love that you have for that person as they are changes to them what they become.
2: Yeah.
1: And that becomes really hard.
2: And I suppose, was it a very gradual, because obviously we used to get people with vascular, which was very quick. But we'd got sort of, Katie had got service users in there, a bit like your dad, that had been in there 20 years and had not really deteriorated. In the end, it was more age and an underlying illness than the dementia, because they still had certain faculties right to the very end, whereas others depreciate and then, you know, lose the ability to eat, lose the ability to function properly.
1: Yeah, physically.
2: And I was going to say you sort of have to lose them twice, don't you?
1: Yeah, you do.
2: You grieve for them while they're alive.
1: Yeah,
2: because
1: they're
2: not your dad.
1: That's right.
2: But then you'd grieve for them physically when they pass. It's really strange.
1: He was quite physically strong. So the 20, you know, the fact that he went on for 20 years, he was given 10 when he was diagnosed. He was diagnosed at the age of 62 and he was given 10 years.
2: Which is young.
1: It is quite young, yeah. And at the time, it was a big shock to the family because, you know, Mum and Dad had just retired. You know, he'd taken slightly early retirement. You know, they were looking forward to doing other things in their life that they wanted to do, you know, holidays and traveling and all that kind of stuff. And so it was quite a shock, I think, to have that diagnosis at that age. He did actually start to deteriorate, not relatively quickly, but progressively, certainly in the first sort of few years. But what we did find is that when he went into a home, he kind of slightly stabilized, but some of that would have been through medication. So some of that was through what was happening at the time. And then they changed some of his medication. Every time they changed his medication, we'd see a decline. Mm. We'd see a very, very strong decline. There'd be a noticeable change whenever the medication changed. But when he went into the home, physically, he was still very strong. I mean, he lost his speech quite early on, his ability to talk, but he could laugh.
2: Mm.
1: You know, he could continue to laugh. But one of the things, and I'm really grateful for this, actually, but one of the things that didn't happen, which can happen to a lot of people, and I really, really feel for all of those people that are going through this and have gone through this, the one thing about Dad is his personality didn't really change.
2: Yeah, because that's a massive factor.
1: It is a massive thing. He was quite a gentle sort of character, quite quiet, very musical. And all of that stayed, you know. He would just continue. You know, the last thing that he couldn't do was to beat to the music. Mm-hmm. You know, he'd tap his hand on the, you know, whenever he's listening to music. So his actual character and his personality, there was still a little bit of him that stayed the same. And I really, really do, Billy. I mean, I really feel for those people where they're dealing with somebody where their character and personality has changed, where they've perhaps become, they've gone from being quite meek and quite gentle to quite aggressive almost, you know, and where they've, where, I mean, I did go through a period where Dad stopped recognizing me. I did go through that period. But I never experienced the mass rejection, the nastiness, the horribleness. And I really, really, my heart absolutely goes out to anybody that's gone through that, because I can feel that it's enough, you know, I can feel it enough to know that it's just really horrible. And I was also watching other people in the home. So it's a bit like your story when you were talking about with Sue and people at the clinic. And I was watching other families when I'd go to visit. I used to go on a Sunday and I'd sit with Dad and he'd be asleep in the chair. And you kind of just watch what's happening around. And some of the difficulties that other people was really tough.
2: I think Katie tells of one, there were four brothers, three live round here. One was a farmer up north. Yeah. And the mum started to deteriorate over the, well, pre-Christmas period. Mm. And so she was saying to the brothers, now, you're in contact with your other brother. He's not coming now till the end of January. Mm. Warn him that his mum might not recognise him. And this bloke was built like an outhouse. I mean, he was like a real rugged farmer. And they said, yeah. Well, he came the end of the January, came in, sat down in front of his mum, said it was Robert or whatever his name was. She looked completely through him and he broke down, got up, went into the server. He said to Katie, I can't come again. Mm. And she just sat down with him and explained everything. Mm. But he said, you know, it's
1: too
2: not
1: much of a shock.
2: Mom.
1: Yeah.
2: It's not my mum anymore. You almost thought, well, you know, as far as he's concerned, that his mum don't exist.
1: Yeah.
2: As he wants to, you know, think of her. Obviously, when she passed away, whether he came to the funeral, we don't know. But it's an awful thing.
1: It is.
2: It's almost like a double whammy, isn't it?
1: Yeah. And it's also as well, and I just really, really want to acknowledge, again, whilst we're talking about this subject, I really want to acknowledge those people out there that are listening to this that are actually perhaps currently caring for somebody, regardless of what the illness is. I mean, I know we're talking a little bit about dementia here, but regardless of what it is, but in particular with things like dementia, where you're caring for somebody and you're maintaining a standard of care, but you're constantly being getting, you know, that backlash perhaps from that person who isn't recognizing you, isn't accepting that the care that you're trying to give, isn't understanding why you're you know, doing what it is that you're doing. You know, one of the things that Dad did struggle with was that he hated being shaved. He was, because he shaved every day, he was that kind of, you know, he went through life shaving every day, you know. I mean, I can remember he had an old wooden shaving brush and he used to shave every single, wet shave every single day in a very old fashioned kind of style. And when he then started to be shaved by the carers, you know, he absolutely hated that. And the only person that could slightly do it for a while was Mum. You know, he would kind of let her, but every now and then he'd twitch and then, you know, but when the carers, he just absolutely hated it. And so there were a couple of little things that he did retain in terms of his, you know, he was very kind of proud in terms of kind of his his personal cleanliness. So if he hadn't been washed properly, he used to get quite agitated about that. But it must be really hard for those that are out there. And again, this is all part of Grief Awareness Week, is acknowledging all the people that are a part of that grieving process, mm-hmm. whether it be what we might call pre. I mean, there is actually a thing called pre-bereavement. There is actually a grieving process. I mean, some people call it anticipatory grief. Some people, because you're anticipating what's going to happen. Some people call it pre-bereavement. Whatever you want to call it, there is actually a place for that, and very, very understandably, because it's really tough.
2: Mm.
1: It's really hard when you're going through and you're caring for somebody and you're looking after somebody in that vein, you know, and you're, especially if you have got, like you've just talked about with the brothers, if you've got other family members around you as well, you know, and you're doing a lot of the work, that can be really frustrating.
2: Yeah, yeah. And it's almost like the dynamic sort of change. And we always used to say, or Katie always used to say, now you need to look after yourself because you're blaming yourself for everything that's going on.
1: Absolutely.
2: And you're... Yeah. Grieving for the person that you know, that's in the home now.
1: Yeah.
2: But very often than not, they became ill. Yeah. The person, the carer, became ill because of all the emotional stuff that's going on.
1: Yeah.
2: So you have to be so careful with
1: Absolutely.
2: That.
1: Absolutely. So, Billy, I just want to start to draw things to a close a little bit, really, for this programme, because we have touched on a sensitive subject and I just want to give out my contact details. We have touched on a really sensitive subject today. All of the programmes are sensitive, but if there is anybody really badly affected by anything or anybody wants to talk, you can get in touch with me anytime. My details, my name is Simon Carr, so my email address is simon.carr, C-A-R-R, at cruise.org.uk. So it's simon.carr at cruise.org.uk. So please feel free to get in touch. So just want to go into the last track, Billy, really. Mm-hmm. So the last track that we've got is, I find this, it's a very emotive track. It's a lovely song, but it is really something that it's kind of slightly reflective, really. And it is about love. I think we've talked quite a lot about love, haven't we, really, today in particular. So it is about love. So just really want to go into the last track. Again, I've had to pick for the names of the songs around the letter I. So it's about the song is actually I Want to Know What Love Is. So thank you very much for being part of this, Billy. Thank you to Black Country Radio once again. This is Grief Awareness Week. This is programme 3. There's 2 more programmes to come. So thank you for listening. And I'm going to go out with a little bit of Foreigner, and I Want to Know What Love Is.

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1: Grenfell Fire before the 10th anniversary of the disaster. Bereaved relatives and survivors say they've already faced a long wait for justice. Police say files of evidence will be submitted to the Crown Prosecution Service by late September. The Prime Minister is attending a memorial service for those affected by one of the biggest treatment disasters in NHS history. More than 30,000 people contracted HIV and hepatitis from contaminated blood in the 1970s, 80s and early 90s. Clive Smith from the Infected Blood Memorial Committee has been speaking at St Paul's Cathedral.
2: As we stand here, reflecting on the lives that have been lost and the lives that may have been irreversibly changed by contaminated blood, thousands of petals will fall from the Whispering Gallery in the colours of our community.
1: A fourth case of meningitis B has been confirmed in Reading. The junior school pupil is said to have links with other cases in the outbreak. The government says there must be consequences for criminality or wrongdoing after two women alleged they were raped during the filming of Married at First Sight UK. Channel 4 has removed all previous seasons from its streaming platforms. Scotland have named their 26-man squad to travel to their first World Cup in 28 years. 43-year-old Hearts goalkeeper Craig Gordon makes the cut, as does teenager Finlay Curtis. Southampton striker Ross Stewart has earned his first recall in 4 years. Manager Steve Clark says it's a great story.
3: Ross obviously was in my squad a few years ago, showing that he could come up to this level, was good in the squad. He's had a terrible run of injury, and then obviously this season, certainly the latter half of the season from January onwards, he's hit a rich vein of form where he's shown that he can score big goals in big games.
1: The Transport Secretary is expected to announce that HS2 trains will run slower than planned to save money. Heidi Alexander is set to reveal a new target cost of nearly £100 billion. That's the latest. I'm Faye Rowlands.

0: Hello, hello, and welcome to Boots and Beach with me, Tyler.
1: And me, Brad.
0: And we are back, you know, back again.
1: Every
0: now and again.
1: Every now and then.
0: We have a routine, which is a very lengthened routine, obviously.
1: Of course.
0: As I say every week, it's not a bad thing, though. We've got a lot to catch up on. And I mean, since we've been going, Arsenal have bottled it. City have bottled it. But as it stands right now, as we speak, at this minute, he's completely in Arsenal's hands. He dropped points at Everton. Arsenal get the job done against... You go on, I forgot. Who did you beat?
1: We beat Fulham.
0: I was going to say Fulham, but, you know, didn't want to be wrong. Yeah. Oh, yeah, smashed them 3-0. Actually, I remember Saka had a great game. There you go. It's all came back.
1: Wow.
0: Yeah. Saka, I mean, we'll talk about him later. Obviously, you know, I like to slate him. You kind of back me up on it. But, you know, we'll give him his props.
1: We'll give him his props.
0: In due course. But for now, I mean, just a bit of title race. I mean... As I've said, it's all in Arsenal's hands. And I mean, you've had an easier run in. You still, even after you lost at the Etihad, you know, the favourites, name complete. I mean, favourites. I mean, it's just getting bigger and bigger, that gap. But at City, have still got to Bournemouth. They've still got the hardest games to play.
1: City have got some tough games. Yeah.
0: I think West Ham away, it's going to be difficult. Palace will have the mind on the Conference League final, you know, and Burnley's a guaranteed win. So I think even 2 weeks in a draw gets you it. Gets the job done, to be honest.
1: I think
0: it's going to the Emirates. But, yeah, there you go. You agree with me about that, I'm guessing?
1: Absolutely. I mean, obviously, I wasn't confident before. And then I was like, oh, City just going to win all the games, aren't they? And then Everton, you know, a bit of a helping hand, yeah.
0: Yeah, but there you go. I mean, Barry decided to turn into Prime R9. But fair play to the...
1: And now it's back on again.
0: There you go.
1: Yeah.
0: I mean, all that worry. Arsenal fans are probably panicking. I mean, you did pick it up, the form again, but after Bournemouth, I just thought, there's no way they're going to win this now. They're just bottling it already. But you had good results. Saka coming back. Him and Gyökeres have definitely the two that I'm starting to stand out, because the attacking threat was so low and so poor and questioned by pretty much everyone. 100%. And I'm starting to get the goals as well as, you know, keeping clean sheets. So it's all kind of working out at an important moment. And you've got 3 more Premier League games to do it. And the Champions League final that, I am for some reason certain you're going to win. I just feel like in a one-off game against PSG, I is going to age probably really badly. I don't even see a world where they beat you. I can't do that. I just don't I just can see 2-0 is just the score I've got ingrained in my brain now. You're going to beat them 2-0. I just think. PSG are definitely, you know, I mean, I've just said they've got no chance, but the way that they played in that second leg against Bayern, so in the first leg, they're showing that can they just score as many goals as they fancy if they really want to, and then they have that defensive display, which probably deserved a clean sheet if it wasn't for Harry Kane pulling off a bit of magic at the end. But yeah, they've shown two sides, which makes me think, you know, PSG can also defend at high level as well. It's not guaranteed Arsenal get a goal, and in that case, PSG probably could get one, but it's going to be... I don't think it's going to be a whole goal-scoring game.
1: No, definitely not.
0: And maybe not even just because of Arsenal. I think PSG, I don't think they'll play that way. I don't know. It'll be interesting to see what they do, actually, to be honest, because if they go for it, I can see Arsenal getting a 1-2-0. And then... I just think Arsenal have just got what you need in a one-off game. I just... In two games, over two legs, I think, like...
1: You think PSG?
0: I think PSG beat you over two legs, especially, you know, the home and the away.
1: I mean, they did before.
0: I can see PSG winning like 2-1 at home and then drawing away. I can definitely see that. But in a one-off game, I don't know. Get to half time 0-0. All you need is one goal. I don't know. It's going to be.
1: Can make it a bit scrappy.
0: I think it's going to be not really as high quality as you might expect for a Champions League final, but I think it's going to be a great game. Just in terms, like, it's going to be tense. PSG going for 2-0, Arsenal trying to win it for the first time ever. Many Premier Leagues. That's not true. As many Champions Leagues as West Brom. So I guess you take the positives. Yeah, but
1: I thought after the PSG game, showing that obviously they can defend as well as score goals, I thought you was going to come in when I first saw you after the game and be like,
0: you're
1: not finished in the
0: final. If Bayern went through, I think PSG deserves to go through, by the way. I'm not going to say Bayern should have went through. But if it was Bayern, I think Bayern would beat you. Some of it PSG,
1: I kind of thought that as well. I thought like...
0: I think Bayern would have been a harder game.
1: I feel like as much as they've got, you know, techie players, technical on the ball and stuff, I think if we made it a scrappy game, be a bit physical with them. We've got, you know, a lot bigger players than
0: they've got.
1: I feel like, you know, we could potentially, like, bully them a bit almost.
0: I'm just thinking, one of the key things for me as well is that your full-backs can defend. Like PSG and Boyan, although it was very fun to watch, all the commentators were going, oh, these wingers are unbelievable. But it's also the full-backs are just not very good then, in this case, which is mental to say because it's Nuno Mendes, but he got absolutely run ragged.
1: He was on the... It was Zaire Emery, wasn't it, against Bayern?
0: Yeah, in the second leg. And, but, I mean, he actually... He kept killing shooting in the second leg with him at right back, and I actually didn't think he had a great game. So, yeah, I guess, to be honest, Bayern should have scored a lot of goals. So, I mean, PSG did obviously get nearly a clean sheet, but, you know, they got through with only conceding one, which is...
1: Yeah.
0: They got the job done, but, yeah, I just think... they probably should have conceded more, so it probably looked better than it realistically was, because Bayern could have been 4-1 up at half time. So yeah, I think Arsenal, maybe I think the first goal is going to be massive, so yeah,
1: yeah,
0: I've got Arsenal as favourites. What were you thinking?
1: Of course I'm going back Arsenal.
0: I mean yes, I but like realistically, what do you actually think,
1: like, see, because percentage wise honestly, I'm not super sure. I think, as much as I want us to win, I think it could be like really close. I reckon it's like 50-50, to be honest.
0: Yeah, I don't mind that, to be fair. I'm going 65-34 Arsenal.
1: Oh, okay.
0: I think you're comfortably favourites.
1: See, you're giving me more.
0: You're not like odds on, you're not guaranteed to win
1: you're
0: it.
1: You're giving
0: but
1: me more
0: like,
1: gas than I need to be.
0: Well, I mean, I've been slating Arsenal for very long. It's probably this whole podcast, which is probably getting on a year. A little less than a year. Around that time period. But I've been slating Arsenal the whole time, so... I'll give it him when it matters, I guess. I think you'll win both, which is just, oh God. But he doesn't care though, because it's the World Cup this summer, so no one cares. He actually cares. Right, guys. Yeah. Anyway.
1: And then when we win the World Cup.
0: And Declan Rice can have whatever he wants.
1: Yeah.
0: Saka, best right winger of all time. Declan Rice, Ballon d'Or. Then...
1: When that happens, I'm putting Declan Rice in conversations people don't want to hear. I'm putting Declan Rice in, Steven Gerrard.
0: No, Lampard, bro. No, bro, we're not doing that. Happens, come on, man. What are we doing? Really, what are we doing here? What are we... What? Oh, okay. Let's move on to City quickly. I mean, yeah, brilliant game, but obviously not the result they needed. Doku obviously cut it in, scored two great goals. And I mean, he's had glimpses at times, but he's never really... Oh, God, yeah. Why did he do that? What is he doing? I know he's obviously doing it to Everton fans, and it's not actually like he's doing it to Arsenal, obviously. But
1: if an Arsenal player did that,
0: if Saka, when Saka equalised against Southampton, if he shushed, I think there would have been protests outside the Emirates from like neutral fans, like just every fan in the country. Like, yeah, he's got away with murder for doing that. When it happened straight away, I just thought, what are you doing?
1: What are you doing that for?
0: What were you actually doing? That is just mental, to be honest. So that's just, that was strange. But fair play. He doesn't score many goals, to be honest, but when he does, them always really good goals. So if he can, you know, just get a few more goals, you know, goals like that, mate, a bit more confidence cutting in, smacking it top corner. So, yeah, he's definitely challenging at the minute with the best right wingers. Oh, well, just wingers in general, but obviously, no, left wingers, I mean, what did I say, right wingers? He's challenging with wingers in general, but obviously on the left-hand side.
1: Yeah.
0: He's probably up there, but I mean, where would you rank him in terms of wingers?
1: I mean,
0: that like that level. You got like, you know, the top level. Let's say there's three levels.
1: Yeah.
0: Is he in the middle, or is he pushing on for that top level now?
1: I mean, in terms of off the left wingers, I can't really think of many.
0: Yeah, that's what I mean. To be honest, I've got a few the wingers. That's why I said right wingers, because I was looking at the names I've got down ready, and the more right wingers, Cherky, Saka, Semenya can play on both, but maybe on the left, that's an argument, but they're playing the same team, and Semenyo's more on the right. So there you go.
1: I don't think he's there yet, but I think
0: Paris wingers in general, is he challenging top five? I guess he's kind of the argument.
1: I think he's pushing it.
0: Yeah, I mean, I think he's behind them four, but he's definitely not far off. And
1: not far.
0: Then you've got like Harry Wilson, that level, like, because he's not Harry Wilson level, but he's also not that top level. So he has this kind of weird, like,
1: he's kind of in a bit of a middle ground.
0: Yeah, about. It's weird. But obviously, if he can get a few more goals and really contribute a bit more, then he can definitely be in there. So
1: 100%.
0: There you go. Who knows? It might not be with Pepe. It might be with an Enzo Maresca or something, which I think would be crazy. But
1: yeah, that'd be mad.
0: Yeah.
1: Someone new, though.
0: Interesting stuff. Well, yeah, my last question was, is the title going to the Emirates? But you seem to believe that is going to happen, which I can't argue, to be honest.
1: I'm very confident, I think.
0: Yeah, there's no arguments anymore, to be honest. I think I had City winning it from the start, so it would have been great if City won it. But I think 3 months in, I went Arsenal, but like not 100%. And then since then, I feel like I've just been Arsenal, to be honest. I just feel like you're on the best team, and I feel like it was always going to happen. The best team always does kind of win, really.
1: Yeah.
0: To be honest, so yeah, I had a feeling this was kind of always going to happen, especially when you look at the fixtures. I think they've dropped points at Bournemouth as well, City, so I think you can even afford to lose a game. And it, like, yeah, I don't see a world where you don't win it. So,
1: Well,
0: I don't see a world where you don't win the double, apparently, based on what I'm saying. But I just think you're not even that good, but like, just the way you play can just get the job done when it matters.
1: Get a sneaky little goal.
0: I just think it's different this season.
1: One lucky corner, you know.
0: That's what I mean. So, yeah, literally a little corner, 60th minute, 1-0 up.
1: And then just park the bus.
0: There you go, exactly.
1: We do best.
0: Yeah, fair enough. Well, anyway, enough of the Arsenal chat. Do you want to move us on to our second song of the evening?
1: Absolutely. We've got a little bit of throwback songs today. I mean,
0: yeah, no, Brad prepared this, by the way. So,
1: you know,
0: we gave him the songs,
1: you know, we're giving you the sauce, a bit of Ice Cube.
0: Here we go.

0: All right, Brad. I mean, you wasn't wrong, to be honest. You've been playing. I mean, you've been playing some bangers right now, so hopefully you keep it coming. But for now, I think people are going to be annoyed that they have to listen to us talk before they wait until the next one now. So you've kind of changed how this show works. But
1: I mean, hopefully not.
0: Yeah.
1: You know.
0: Well, maybe. Hopefully you enjoy letting us talk about basically slating all your teams, probably. But yeah, we're going to move on to Tottenham and the relegation battle. It was becoming more and more like Tottenham were actually going to go down. And then
1: I really thought it.
0: Since then, 7 points in four games and beaten in the last three. And all of them have been pretty good performances. Even when they lost to Sunderland, it was his first game. And I thought that was all right there. But Brighton probably should have won. So, yeah, they could arguably have been they could arguably be pretty unlucky to only get 7 points in four games. But that
1: probably,
0: will.
1: Yeah.
0: If they did that again, they get even just one more win, they'll probably stay up. So,
1: yeah. I was quite looking forward to it.
0: I was going to say looking good. It's still shambolic, but the job looks like the minimum job is looking like it's going to be done. So, I guess then next season you've got De Zerbi on a long time deal and you focus on that. But
1: yeah,
0: we'll talk about that when it comes. And I mean, yeah, West Ham on the other end have been good in recent months. I think they've been like seventh in their form table. I think they were sixth last week when I checked. So, you know, maybe they might have dropped down one or maybe two. But either way, they're in the top half. Like, they've actually been really good under Nuno. So it's a shame.
1: Of course.
0: And Forest have been unbelievable as well. Like, all the teams around them have all just picked it up to like unbelievable. Like, Forest went like four wins in five. Like, it's impossible to match that, especially when you're challenging just to stay in the league. Like, this isn't like challenging for Europe or anything. Mm. Like, Forest and Tottenham in a relegation battle is not really the two you want to be against. So, yeah, I think they'll get down. I think they'll get down with a high points tally, to be honest. So,
1: yeah, I mean, especially after West Ham losing to Brentford. I mean, I just thought about this actually. It made me laugh. Someone called Thiago the 3 PM Blackout King.
0: Yeah, I have seen that.
1: Has anyone ever actually seen one of his goals? But
0: I can't remember if I've seen him.
1: I can't remember a single goal.
0: I can't remember the last time he scored.
1: He's back in every week.
0: Yeah. It's bang on. Yeah. Bang on. I mean, yeah, I've never seen the bloke actually have a good game, but he's pulling up absolute. I think he's got the most goals scored for a Brazilian in a Premier League season.
1: And I think he's like it's mental. Demolished it as well.
0: Yeah. I mean, he's on like 21 or 22 goals now. Like, he's actually not even far behind Ireland. Like, this is actually mental.
1: Mad.
0: Like, crazy stuff, but yeah. West Ham have been good. They've got Arsenal, Newcastle and Leeds to come. Arsenal, they've actually got a decent record in recent years, really, in the grand scheme. I know the last two home games they've been absolutely smashed, but in the, you know, when you're playing against a big team, they've got actually a surprisingly decent record.
1: Yeah, so, I mean, West Ham obviously
0: and they've spoiled your party before.
1: So,
0: Saka missed that penalty. Yeah. Oh, crazy.
1: Don't remind me of that one.
0: He actually got away with murder, you know. Like, no one actually talks about that when you talk about like the biggest bottles. Like, if he scores that penalty, you win the league.
1: That. I feel like nobody ever mentions that.
0: Like, I feel like Gay, he's going to get forgotten about as well. What are you doing for that Everton goal? Like, that's kind of, Gerrard will always be top, but, you know.
1: Yeah, no one forgets that one.
0: Oh, wait, that was mental. Arsenal, Newcastle and Leeds. I can only really see them maybe get 3 points out of them. And then not only really, then Tottenham would need to lose every game, really, so.
1: Which I just don't think is going to happen at this point, to be honest.
0: Yeah, I agree. So, it's a shame. I mean, I'm either going to the Tottenham ground or the Olympic Stadium. So, that'll be good either way.
1: To a little trip to Tottenham and Championship. I mean,
0: I actually think I'll enjoy the Olympic Stadium as well, to be honest.
1: Yeah.
0: I mean, I went there before and we won in the Cup, so not bad so far.
1: Both good stadiums, but I mean, Tottenham Stadium is just mad, isn't it? So.
0: Yeah. Oh, yeah, obviously I would prefer Tottenham, but, you know, we could get them in the Cup or something. But, yeah, West Ham's a nice team. Tottenham, if they went down, they would have smashed the whole league. But West Ham, they have to, you know, West Ham will actually compete. And, like, I think they'll probably win the league, but, you know, they won't absolutely batter everyone every game. So,
1: yeah.
0: Not too bad. But, yeah, final predictions, we are in agreement that it's going to be West Ham, unfortunately.
1: Yeah, unfortunately.
0: What a horrible week of football, by the way. Arsenal went top and Tottenham got out of the relegation zone. And Arsenal got to a Champions League final. And the football season ended for the Championship. Like, I don't even like football. Like, I don't even care. Like, what? I don't care. I don't care. I'm not bothered.
1: I'm not bothered at all.
0: Anyway, yeah, I guess we'll move on to Chelsea. You've been playing like a relegation team over the last 2 months.
1: Yeah,
0: I mean, I was going to say they've got away with it. They haven't, because they're going to miss out on not only Champions League, but probably European football as a whole. Maybe conference at a
1: they
0: push.
1: Could just about scrape

0: Then you get like an Mbappe for your money's worth. Chelsea have spent their money so badly, they've not even got this star player that can actually like just carry him to the top four finish.
1: No.
0: Like Joao Pedro, he's having to carry him, he's like 50 million. Like that's just a standard Premier League striker signing.
1: Mm.
0: Like Enzo and like Caicedo, like it's just crazy the signings have made. But yeah, I mean, yeah, the key question, other than the fact that, you know, the loss and all the manager issues, is Cole Palmer. He's been stinking this season. I mean, I was thinking, you know, I was going to go Rodgers. I mean, to start for England in the 10 role, which is kind of a question I'll ask you in a minute, but I was going Rodgers for some reason. I don't know why. But
1: yeah, you were loving Rodgers for a long Rodgers.
0: I mean, he's still second in my list. Bellingham, he's just been consistent. I don't know if he has to go in there, but we'll talk probably more about that when the World Cup gets closer and closer. But yeah, Palmer's probably second in my ranking, and now I don't even know if he gets on the plane. Like, no confidence at all. I don't think he'll go to a World Cup because he's got no confidence. And to be honest, all you can really say is that was it a purple patch when he was playing under it? But it was over a whole season. So like,
1: it was a long purple patch.
0: It's just there must be something about this new generation of like really high talented players. Like I can see him being like Foden. Next year he might be player of the season next year and then do what he's done this season the next one. Like,
1: I can come in, have a mad season.
0: I think him and Foden are actually kind of going to be very similar in how their careers go, to be honest. So, yeah, Foden signed in a new deal at City, which I wasn't expecting. I think he should really go if he wants to really, you know, build himself up to go to
1: England.
0: Yeah, but he's not playing enough, so.
1: True.
0: I would have liked to see him, you know, move on. Maybe even, you know, a team abroad might have been interesting, but yeah. Fair enough. I don't blame him. He's not exactly the worst team to, you know, get stuck in a big contract with. So, fair enough. Well, would you take Cole Palmer to the World Cup?
1: Honestly, I'm not sure. You know, I think Tuchel will probably take him anyway. But from performances, I think if he wasn't on the plane, I wouldn't be surprised. I wouldn't be like, why is he not there?
0: Fair enough. Which is crazy when you think about it.
1: Yeah.
0: Yeah. Mental stuff. I mean, if he said that when he scored the equaliser in the Euros final, that would have been
1: absolutely
0: a crazy statement.
1: Yeah,
0: but
1: it would have been crazy.
0: A lot's changed since then, and yeah, I guess Palmer could also be kind of involved in this. Is this a manager issue at Chelsea recently, or a player issue? What am you thinking? Or is it both?
1: I think it's definitely been a bit of both, but there's been so many managers now. I think it's
0: I think it's like a 70-30 player issue. Like,
1: I don't think you can just keep blaming the manager.
0: I'm always someone that actually, like, I have a back managers from the start, like Tuchel, for example. Like, this is an argument you could put against me, but I've said it from the start that I don't like it. Like, when a manager's in there and I like him, I'm never just going to say, no, I hate him and he should go, especially after a small amount of time. Because I don't think it is the managers all the time. I think it is always mainly the players. And I think it's become a weird thing now, which, like, the manager has to get sacked rather than the players have to get sold.
1: Yeah.
0: Like, I'm seeing that with, you know, West Brom. We've had an awful season, as most of you probably know. And yeah, people are moaning about, you know, managers and all that. So we've got a good manager now and someone that we're happy with. But before that, like, I think it was a player issue. But yeah, I agree with you. I think it's a player issue mainly, to be honest.
1: I think it's just so easy to blame the managers because obviously you don't like a manager in the middle of the season. You can just get him gone. But with players, it's a bit harder. You know, you've got to wait.
0: Yeah, it's definitely a lot more difficult. To
1: it's
0: get
1: a lot easy to be like, yeah.
0: And you're putting a lot more like money into players, them. Realistically. I mean, yeah, I'm putting a lot of money into managers nowadays as well, but more into players, really. So, I mean, before we finish with this topic, you know, you play a few more bangers, probably everyone's waiting for, everyone's probably telling me to shut up, but.
1: Yeah, tell us to go away.
0: Yeah, anyway, what manager do you think they need? No, I'm not going to say exactly a name, obviously, you can if you want, but.
1: It's a bit difficult.
0: Yeah, just in terms of like the character. Do you need another young manager like Rossignol, but maybe even just slightly more proven, but still young, or like a winner like your Ancelotti's?
1: I think.
0: Would you go for the approach of Nagelsmann or Ancelotti? He's kind of a nice example.
1: I think an ideal world would be more of a winner, or like someone who's got more experience, someone who's like a bit more respected, you know, because obviously you get a young manager in.
0: Oh. Yeah, Rossignol was, voice crack. Yeah. Rossignol was getting like the supply treater. Supply t-shirt treatment. So, yeah, I mean, there's rumours that people were actually saying that around him, which is just quite mean, actually. It's not very nice, but
1: made fun of a bit by the players. So,
0: but you kind of got, you did kind of get that vibe from the off, like, it felt
1: AJ
0: a bit
1: Men
0: like
1: and
0: that.
1: All that. It did seem.
0: Yeah, I hope he honestly gets another move to like a Fulham. I think he'd be brilliant at a Brighton or a Fulham. Obviously, Brighton, isn't a great example.

0: example, because I've just got Hurts a lot on a new deal. But, you know, a Fulham if Marco Silva moves on, or a Bournemouth maybe, might be a good move for him. So, yeah, interesting stuff. But, yeah, that's Tottenham and Chelsea covered. And go on, Brad. Play your throwback bangers, mate, because
1: for this one.
0: That's what everyone's waiting for.
1: Got a bit of Snoop Dogg now.
0: Oi, oi, oi.
1: Gin and juice.

0: Hello, hello. We're back. Don't know what that was. Yeah, so we're going to be talking about United just clinching European football, well, Champions League football, but obviously they are back in the Champions League after missing out for a few seasons now. Obviously the Europa League final loss, and then, just a few poor seasons, to be honest, recently. Yeah. But Carrick's brung back that feel-good vibe, to be honest. He's just... He's done a really good job since he's came in. Honestly, title challenging form over like the last 20 games. So
1: 100% to be fair.
0: It's going to be interesting.
1: The whole season, it's interesting.
0: Yeah, and these arguments that could be made.
1: It would be like what it would be like right now.
0: Yeah. No, you're not wrong though. So, I mean, yeah. I'm going to start off with Sesko. Obviously, I'm going to say that because I love him. But also, it's interesting because he's got 11 goals now in the Premier League. He's starting to kick off. He was a great impact sub. And you're thinking, oh, they still might need another striker.
1: Yeah.
0: But what were you thinking in terms of him being a striker next season for United?
1: I think definitely now, since he's obviously picked it up and he's clearly, getting more used to the Premier League. I think obviously first season happens a lot. It takes a bit of time
0: I think you've seen it with Gyökeres as well. I think they're both starting to actually peak now.
1: They're both clearly coming into their own a bit in the Prem, getting used to it. And I see no reason why he shouldn't be the starting striker, to be honest.
0: Yeah, I mean, obviously I'm going to back him because I just think he's got everything you need. He's tall, quick, strong. He can jump a lot higher than anyone I've seen, and he's got that like that messy goal he scored on the weekend. Like he's got that in him. Like he's a bit of a something house. He's just a big player. He can kind of just get. He's a bit of a menace. He's a good way of putting it. It's what I'm trying to get at. He can kind of just be everywhere. So yeah, I agree. I like him. I think Arsenal would have been good in getting him, but Gyökeres, I ain't gonna slate him. I think he's been really good recently. So
1: 100%. Yeah.
0: Yeah. Both starting to finally back us up a bit. So yeah, there you go, Sesko. Well done, mate. You're starting for United next season.
1: Cheers, mate. That's what we think.
0: There you go. Well done. The main player in the United team is Bruno Fernandes, of course.
1: Obviously,
0: and very close to breaking the assists in a season record behind the second greatest Premier League player of all time, Thierry Henry.
1: Second.
0: Yeah, Rooney, stop, mate. Rattle. No, I'm joking. It's Henry. Yeah, it's Henry. It's easy Henry as well. So how close is Bruno? Obviously, not just this season, because he's been brilliant for six seasons now, like maybe even more. Like he's been unbelievable for so long. Is he in this category, or how close is he at least to being recognised in like the best of his era? So like your David Silvers, your De Bruyne's, even just your midfielders in general, so your Yaya Touré, your Gerrard's, like is he up to that level, or you think? What were you thinking?
1: I mean, to be honest, I'm really not a fan of you, mate. Bruno, sorry, mate.
0: Whoa.
1: And I hate to say it.
0: What, as a player or his character?
1: As, just as like his character and that.
0: Oh, yeah.
1: And it kind of hurts me to say it, to be honest, but he is just...
0: He moans.
1: To be fair. He's one of them. But he is just class, and I do think he is on that level, to be fair, the consistency.
0: Wow.
1: And I feel like... Even if you just look at the numbers, I feel like you have to look at the numbers.
0: Yeah, no.
1: He's straight up just on that level.
0: Yeah, it's a good point. Obviously, I've been looking at the numbers, and he's up to the players of the best of his era, the best of, probably the last 15 years. He's up there. So, yeah, there's no arguments to be made in terms of his stats, obviously. Obviously, I'll talk about Salah, and the fact I don't think stats mean everything, but I think Bruno, you can't even have that argument that he doesn't impact the game in general, because he creates pretty much everything for United. So, I think if you see United bring good players, a good manager, and can actually finally go on a real title challenge, I think you'll see him probably be the best player in the league again, and even better and better. So, yeah, I think he's definitely got to be up there for me as well, which is kind of crazy to see, but that's kind of a nostalgia thing, because David Silva, Bruno's nowhere near that level, but he kind of is.
1: A bit of
0: he kind of is up there.
1: Honest, yeah.
0: Yeah, crazy stuff. Well, there you go, Bruno. Been quite nice today, obviously.
1: Yeah.
0: Putting everyone in nice categories, Sesko, Gyökeres, Bruno. There you go. Being all nice.
1: Yeah,
0: so.
1: Even then I feel like obviously there was a while under Amorim he was playing a lot deeper.
0: Yeah, so that was mental like when he did that. No, he wasn't starting Mayno when he was doing that.
1: It's not his natural position, and he was still obviously doing.
0: Yeah, because he could still pick out the pass, but he could never really drive forward with the ball and really create as he has done throughout the season. So yeah. I think Amorim, but honestly, I kind of was backing him at the time, so I was thinking, it's the players, but, I don't know what he was doing in terms of the system. That was crazy to me, but, yeah. Yeah, we've been all. The reason I say we're being all nice is because I'm just going to say we're going to not really be too nice because it's Liverpool coming up and they have been absolutely stinking it. They've been stinking it for too long, to be honest. And I think we've been saying Slot should go, but he's got to go. Like, he's got to now. I can't see a world where he can even stay. It's crazy that he's still there. I guess no point sacking him right now. Like, a month ago, he should have went 2 months. Yeah, he's got to go into the season. I mean, them still going to get Champions League football, mainly because everyone else has dropped off behind them, like your Chelsea's. And yeah, it's crazy. They've managed to still get in there. So Bosnoy said they should really be in the conference. Genuinely, they've been so bad.
1: Yeah, even when your own players coming out and saying stuff like that, then you know something's up.
0: Yeah, and he's been the only one who's really actually stood at him better than the Bos last season.
1: Mm.
0: So yeah, big players. Obviously, Salah's dropped off and he's going to be gone. Ekitike got a bad injury, but based on all the signings they've brought in, obviously they've had a season to develop now, whether it's been a good season or not. Wirtz, I think he will be better next season. I think Kirkes will be better. I think these players will be better. So do you see him challenging for a title next season, or do you think it's going to be another below par season?
1: I mean, next season, especially, I think Slot goes or something, I think it might take a bit of time for them to come back and get sorted and, you know, all that. But I think with players coming back as well, and obviously players coming to their own, obviously Isak next season.
0: That's what I mean. I think that's the main one. You have Isak working with the players and also getting his fitness
1: when he has a full pre-season together with the whole team together. You know, I think they could. I mean,
0: they've got to be up there, surely. Yeah. Wirtz, Isak, and then your wingers are a little bit of an issue, which I think they're obviously going to need to replace. I think they'll replace. I think they'll buy one winger, but I think they might need like two or three. Like, they're really struggling. Like, unless you start Rio, that's a bit of a risk. Who knows what could happen there? But then you've got like McAllister, Gravenberch, Van Dijk, Canate, Kirkes, Frimpong. Like, they've got to be up there next season. Like, people forget, man. Like,
1: the amount of money they're spending.
0: That's also another point. But also the fact that we all was kind of thinking, other than me and you actually. But if you ask like majority of football fans, like, let's say you've gone on YouTube and typed in Premier League predictions, about 80-90% would have had them winning it, and they would have said like comfortably as well. Like, they've really underachieved. These should really be winning the top pretty comfortably, especially when you consider Arsenal are going to win the league with not a great points tally either.
1: Yeah, and when you think about, obviously people were raving on about Isak. Obviously, you know, he broke his leg, but raving on about how good he was and saying, "Oh, if he gets a move to a bigger team," obviously he was linked with Arsenal for a while, Liverpool as well, and obviously he's ended up going to Liverpool. You're thinking, yeah, this guy's bagging. This guy's a 30-goal-a-season striker, and you think, yeah, surely they win it here, but obviously, it didn't really happen.
0: Yeah, I get that. I'm really not sure if the sack Slot and they get like an Alonso, I can see him challenging next season. So we can go off, see what they do with Slot. Yeah. Obviously, we'll probably talk more about this when, you know, when decisions get made about the managers, about all these clubs and stuff. But for now, I'm going to be nice again and say I can see him challenging next season.
1: Mm.
0: You agree with that?
1: I think I'm like 50-50, to be honest.
0: Yeah, fair enough.
1: Yeah.
0: Fair enough. Well, before we finish, we've got to mention the Aston Villa versus Nottingham Forest semi-final. Villa smashing them 4-0. McGinn was unbelievable. Watkins was, you know, he's been struggling so far this season. Obviously, he got his goal, but he was also great in most parts of the game. You're holding it up, fighting, exactly, just contributing in other ways. Brendier was unbelievable again, every now and again, once every month in a game he'll play like Messi. Like, he was unbelievable. Everyone was unbelievable for Villa, and then you got Forest, which were like, all the players were pretty dreadful. Like, Gibbs White obviously a horrible injury, and then that's obviously left them just lacklustre in attack. Like, they had McAtee in the 10 role, it's just nowhere near that level. So
1: no.
0: They've really struggled, and they're staying in the Premier League at least based on the form that they've been on recently, so they can take that. But yeah, a European semi-final is not too shabby for them.
1: And
0: so
1: I've said a thought, actually. We talked about Palmer and all that earlier. I don't see any reason why
0: Palmer
1: gets dropped,
0: actually.
1: Gibbs White instead.
0: I can't argue it.
1: Yeah,
0: I can't argue it at all. I actually
1: I think that's valid.
0: I kind of like that, actually. Yeah. Yeah, that's going to be an interesting decision, to be honest. Based on form, it has to be, but it depends where he goes for quality over. In a tournament, you might think, Palmer, if he shows up, he's going to be the difference maker.
1: You know what he has done. So.
0: Exactly. So, going to be really interesting stuff. So, Villa go to Budapest in the Europa League final. Palace are in the Conference League final, and Arsenal are in the Champions League final. So
1: English teams,
0: we could have all the English teams winning in the European competitions, which would be quite nice. But
1: pretty good for
0: England, I wouldn't want to see Arsenal win it or Villa win it, so I don't really want to see it. But you know, in a general aspect, I guess it would be pretty good.
1: Yeah.
0: English dominance. I mean, we've already got that fifth Champions League spot, so that's great. But yeah, we've covered everything, I'd say, to be honest. I think we've covered all aspects. So
1: it's happened over the past month. So
0: Same time next week or next month, sorry.
1: Same time next month, yeah.
0: There you go. Well, thank you so much for listening to Boots and Beats. Much. It's been me, Tyler.
1: And it's been me, Brad.
0: Are you going to play one more banger for him?
1: We will leave you with another banger. It's not really the same category, but you know, I had to play this song, I'll be honest. We have got
0: Come on.
1: Still Kanye West.
0: Oh, unbelievable.
1: American boy.
0: Unbelievable.
1: Goodbye.

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1: From the Sky News Centre at 2, the Transport Secretary's revealed a new timeline and new costs for HS2. High-speed services from Old Oak Common to Birmingham Curzon Street aren't now expected to be up and running until between May 2036 and October 2039. Costs could breach the $100 billion mark, but Heidi Alexander says running trains slightly slower will save money.
2: It could cost almost as much to cancel the line as it would to finish it, while delivering none of the benefits. With half-finished structures strewn across the English countryside, a relic to what could have been.
1: The original budget was $32 billion. Decisions to be made on whether criminal charges will be brought over the Grenfell Tower fire by June 2027, the disaster's 10th anniversary. 72 people died. The Metropolitan Police says 57 individuals and 20 organisers are suspects. Our reporter Phoebe Southworth outside New Scotland Yard says officials are preparing for possible trials.
3: £150 million has been spent so far. Police have been combing through millions of pieces of evidence and electronic files and questioning thousands of witnesses. Police have also built a £2 million Grenfell Tower replica.
1: A memorial service is taking place in London for the more than 30,000 people who died from contaminated blood in the 70s, 80s and 90s. The Prime Minister's among those attending. Channel 4 says the well-being of contributors is a top priority. Two former Married at First Sight contestants claim they were sexually assaulted. A fourth case of meningitis B has been confirmed in Reading. The junior school pupil has links to the other infected students. And Scotland have named their World Cup squad as they head to the tournament for the first time in 28 years. Hearts goalkeeper Craig Gordon makes the list, as does teenager Finlay Curtis. That's the latest. I'm Faye De Silver.

0: Good afternoon and welcome back to Unheard Voices with me, Catherine Beeman. Today I brought a special guest along with me, as well as Harry, as you've all heard before. So today I brought my best friend Laura as my special guest. So welcome, Laura.
1: Hello. Thank you, Catherine. Good afternoon, everybody.
0: So I brought Laura with me today because I thought it'd be really interesting for everybody else to listen to somebody else that isn't me with both autism and ADHD, because you've all heard my perspective, you know, over the last year as an adult, you know, having both autism and ADHD and what it's like. But I thought if I bring somebody else in, it would be interesting to see their perspective, what they've gone through, what it's been like for them. So that's why I've asked Laura if she'll come along, and here she is.
2: And we've got H down the corner.
0: Yes, we've got Harry.
2: Can you say hello, H?
3: Hello.
2: Yay. And we're a little bit further down the road in getting H to come and do it. It's a long, long process that we never thought would take this long. But H is home. If anybody hasn't listened to the show, H is homeschooled because you ain't going to mention any schools.
0: No.
2: And we've got two work placements in with us from Red Hill School. So do you want to shout hello?
4: Hello.
5: Hello.
2: And they might pipe up with a question. But H went into secondary school and the package that was set for him didn't really work, so he's now homeschooled.
0: Yeah.
2: So as part of his schooling, we're going to try and get him here at the radio to host his own show and talk about what he does and introduce music. So we're on the way, aren't we?
0: Yeah, we're nearly there, aren't we now?
2: So is Laura going to tell us a story?
1: Well, I'm going to try.
2: Yeah.
1: Whether people want to listen to me is another question.
0: Of course
2: No.
0: Of course they will.
1: But, yeah, so I was finally diagnosed with autism at the tender age of 41 and ADHD a year later at 42. I always felt a bit different. I'm not going to lie. I always felt a bit different. People I went to school with and the teachers at my school would always kind of like refer to me as the shy little girl. They would say that I needed to speak up more and that I didn't have lots of friends. I wasn't good in groups. I had like one or two friends at one time because that's all I could handle. But I was always well behaved and I was always nice, lovely, pleasure to teach. That's what I was. And I flew under the radar with it and I was struggling so much through my entire life. And then
2: in what way were you struggling in terms of just, I don't know, written work, concentration, that stuff? Because I was doing my doctorate when they said I was dyslexic.
1: Yeah.
2: And I went, that's impossible. You know, I'm in my 50s. I've just done a master's. I've just done 10,000 word essays. I'm doing a, you know, 120,000 word thesis. And he went, I know that, but you're dyslexic.
1: Yeah.
2: And then when I went and looked back at my old school books, because I've got them from Causeway Green Infants, there were signs there. Yeah. But as you say, they didn't pick it up. I mean, I can one comment, it was comprehension, really interesting, but jumbled.
1: Yeah.
2: Now they'd go, right, something wrong here. We better do something, test them. But then they didn't, did they? So you did, you know.
1: Academically, I did fairly well. I struggled in my GCSEs, with a couple of my GCSEs. But that was mainly because of, like, the different aspects to them, like French with the oral exam. Being required to kind of perform as myself, like this right now, is scaring me. Mm. And the French oral scared me because it was performing as myself. But academically, I did quite well. I've gone on to do A-levels. I've gone on to do a degree. I've gone on to do a teaching qualification to teach in college. And I've also done a year of a master's.
2: Mm-hmm.
1: So academically, I was coasting. I was absolutely fine. It was the making friends. Mm-hmm. It was the understanding, trying to understand other people and why they're the way they are and why I'm not that way. how my brain operates completely different to the.
2: Laura, did you have to build your own coping mechanisms to study? Subconsciously, that you studied in a slightly different way.
1: Yeah, I mean, I study better not in complete silence. So I used to play some really interesting music to be able to study. Mm. It was some gospel music, like Shine Jesus Shine. And I would never normally listen to that kind of music. But that helped me focus in a place like some places can't be too quiet for me, but then they can't be too loud either. Mm. So it kind of needs to be the right level and the right kind of sound where it's kind of drowning out the voices with the ADHD, but then also any kind of like background noise as like people talking or hand dryers, like those loud noises. Mm. So I do that. I've gone through so many things of like trying with planners and things like that. I think there's something to be said about people with ADHD and a stationary addiction of just like this planner, this next planner is going to change my life. This diary is going to change my life. I'm going to remember everything.
0: Just think it does.
1: No. It's like I've got so many notebooks, so many diaries, so many planners, and I use them for about a week and then just stop using them again. But it is one of those of like, I'm renowned as well to put things off to the last minute. Mm. So it's like I remember my dissertation. I didn't do any of my dissertation until the week before. And the complete kind of like dopamine rush in that last week of like, you need to do this because it's got to be in a week. I just did this complete dissertation in the week and pulled like all-nighters. And I've read it back since and I can see like all the spelling mistakes and things like that. And it's kind of like, nowadays, if I go into education, like now, I do study more and try and pace myself more. But I think that's why the diagnosis was so important for me, was that I didn't understand myself of why I did those things before. And now I've got the diagnosis and I can look at social media and see other people's ways of doing things. I can try things out and kind of be less hard on myself as well, of like work with it, of like, yeah, I probably do work better with a bit of pressure, and so kind of working with that, so even fabricating the pressure kind of thing of like, oh, I'll show it to Catherine or something so that she can have a look at it. She might not understand it, but at least it's that element of kind of like, it's a bit of pressure to get the dopamine working, to go forward with it. Mm. So yeah, definitely did do these, the whole lot of strategies unconsciously. And like, it only makes sense now, looking back on it, of that I actually did that.
2: So do you have to, I mean, we're both, you really then, so do you have to plan your day completely to know what you're doing? Or
0: I try to, because it's
2: a bit...
0: It stresses me out. I get quite stressed, and if something changes, I can get a bit stressed. Harry's like that. If there's a change in the routine, he gets really stressed, doesn't he? And he'll panic, and he'll be like... And he has a bit of a flap, and I'm exactly the same. So if I can, like... When Laura's talking about keeping diaries and stuff, now I absolutely love stationery. I don't know what it is, pens, books, diaries, planners, the lot. And I do use them. However, I found the best thing for me is my phone, is the calendar in my phone, and everything goes in that calendar. And then I get reminders as well. So if I've forgotten something, it comes up on the morning, so I'm like, oh yeah, I'm doing that today. But if something changes in that routine... It's like my brain doesn't function.
2: So it knocks you off kilter.
0: Yeah, it completely throws me off. So everything goes in my calendar, so I know what I'm doing. What I'll do is on a Sunday night or some point on a Sunday, I'll look through my calendar for the week to see what I'm doing, And then, like, last night I messaged you, didn't I? And I was like, have you remembered? It's like when Katie used to say, like, I'm like the reminder.
1: Yeah.
0: I remind everybody of what everyone's doing because it's in my phone. And I'm like, have you remembered it's the radio? And then we're going swimming. It's like, in a way, it's a nice thing that we're the same because we understand each other. Yeah. We just get it, don't we?
1: Yeah.
0: And it's took me a very long time, and I dare say Laura will say the same, and I've said this before, haven't I, to find my people. It's took me a very long time to find, like, a true friend that really understands me, my brain, the way I am. And if I'm a bit off one day, she's not going to get mad about it. Or if I've done something back to front or whatever, she's just not going to think, oh, she's a bit weird. She's just going to laugh at me, probably, in a nice way, you know, because she just gets it.
1: I've definitely been there as well, of like having friends, even like when it was just like the one like close friend that I had at the time, that they wouldn't have not understand me. And I'm kind of trying to put my all into the friendship, and it's kind of like been very sort of one-sided as well, of like when they want something from you, then they're trying to kind of get everything they can. But like some of the kind of late, like, yeah, the arguments that I've ended up having with friends, because they don't get it a lot of the time.
0: No.
1: And they can, you know, it's been quite nasty sometimes, of like the names that I've been called by people. And it's just, like, looking back on it, I've realised that it was all autistic or ADHD traits that they were picking up on, and they were taking it the wrong way. But, like, since meeting Catherine, where it's the both. I think I'd still struggle with people that have just got one or the other. And it's kind of like having the combination of the two is a completely different ball game.
0: Yeah.
1: It's almost like a completely different disorder, or condition, for want of a better word, than just having ADHD or just having autism. The two together is something else.
0: Yeah.
2: Like, are there many that have got both then? Is one related to the other, or is it more likely that you'll have both? Or
1: there is, because up until 2013, they were mutually exclusive. You couldn't be diagnosed with both.
2: Oh, I see.
1: Under the DSM, and in 2013, so when I was 33, the people behind the DSM, the American psychologists, they changed it so that you could then be diagnosed with both. And it looks like the research is that more than 50% a lot of the time
2: will have
1: both.
2: That's really interesting, isn't it?
1: And it's but it's funny that, like, before I was 33, I wouldn't have been able to be diagnosed anyway.
2: No.
1: Because it just wasn't possible until then. And it is harder, like, for girls as well, particularly, to get diagnosis, because we're renowned for masking. We cover it up. And with ADHD, which is a kind of, it's not an official name, but it's the name that the community has kind of coined, when you've got both, it's more masking, because one will kind of mask the other.
0: Yeah.
1: So the kind of the autism will kind of say to the ADHD, calm yourself down. Calm yourself down. Nobody wants to see that. Calm yourself down. But then the ADHD will kind of, it comes along quite a lot with being rejection sensitive, so you're kind of going, don't be rude, think about what you're saying, think about how those people are going to react to you, and kind of keeps the autism kind of in check sometimes. So it's kind of like you don't, you kind
2: can
1: of
2: you can you both feel that going on you know, thinking, oh, I'm in a conversation here and it isn't going the way I spoke. Yeah. I'm going to have to reel it all back in.
0: Yeah, and what will happen?
2: Or do you have to learn that, learn to do that?
0: I think my brain just naturally, I'm a massive overthinker, and whether it's in person or whether it's over a text or Facebook, whatever it might be, or voice note, there's been lots of times, and I've probably done it with Laura, where I've gone, I haven't meant it like that. Just so you know, I haven't meant it like that, or I haven't worded it, I didn't mean it in that sense, or... And I will overanalyze every single conversation that I have. And I'll go away worrying about something that I might have said, but I didn't mean in that way, then thinking that person might think I've meant it that way and I haven't. Honestly, my brain, it drives you up the wall because it's non-stop with all of these thoughts going through. I mean, I wouldn't say the ADHD medication, it does help.
1: Yeah.
0: But the problem is ADHD medication heightens autistic traits.
1: Yeah.
0: So that actually doesn't go away anyway.
2: Mm.
0: You can't really win. It's like when I've said about Nancy before, because she's on meds, she has 100% got both, but is only diagnosed with the one at the minute. And Harry, I do, and Laura will back me up here, I do think he's got ADHD as well.
1: Yeah.
0: When she's on medication, it heightens the autism within her massively. So... It's great for the one, but then you can't really win because you don't have help with the autism side. So your brain is still doing everything it was before, perhaps just on a slightly lower level maybe, but it's still, everything's still there. Yeah. It gives you a headache, honestly, Billy.
2: We better put some records. I was saying to the lads, we always put music in and then take it out.
0: Yeah, we do.
2: But you're going to introduce this one. This is the Gorillaz. Come on to the mic then and introduce this.
3: It's the Gorillaz by Orange County. This is Orange County by the Gorillaz.
4: You know the hardest thing.

0: Defying Gravity by Louise Dearman. Is that the one from the movie? Or
1: no,
0: not?
1: Should
0: I don't
1: be
0: know.
1: Cynthia.
2: Yes,
1: what's her name?
2: Cynthia Anand.
0: Oh, that's Louise Dearman anyway. Yeah. So.
1: Well, still pretty.
0: It's still pretty. So how did you two meet then?
1: So when both of my children went to Russell's Hall Primary, and then they moved. So Harry moved first, and then I think about a month later, that's when Nancy moved. And then I met Laura on the playground, really.
2: Yeah, on the playground.
1: Laura... She's going to laugh at me. Laura was the sweetie lady on the playground.
0: Oh,
1: that probably sounds really creepy, but what it is, when the kids used to come out of school and she'd be there with this lunchbox, and the kids would just, she'd give the kids sweets after school, which I thought was really lovely, but you had to stop it, didn't you? Because it was, Nancy would go up to asking like for multiple sweets for her and her mates, and I was like, excuse me?
2: You just flutter her eyelashes at me, and it's just like,
1: does.
2: I can't not give you another one. Here, have another one. I was like the child catcher from the... It's like, no, it's not that good.
1: No.
2: I only started with like, it was my son I started with, and... Because he's a year younger than Nancy, but they shared the same playground.
1: Yeah.
2: And I started, like, taking him a sweet. And then, like, people, like, other kids would be like, what's he got? So I then bought some more. And then I ended up with a whole lunchbox
1: full of sweets.
2: Full of sweets. And people would, like, the kids were just flocking to me. And it was like... Again, where I was spending about £20 a week on just sweets for the kids. I mean, it was lovely, like, to have all that attention. But, yeah, so Nancy had come over and we just got talking, really, didn't we? So,
1: on the playground, literally. And we've been friends for... Well, Nancy's been there since the end of year one, so...
2: So I think Carter was in year one and he's now in year... Three. Oh, it's kind of like
1: two, three years
2: now.
1: Yeah, we've been friends. And then I think the friendship just grew then, didn't it?
2: Yeah, it just grew. It grew quite quickly.
1: Yeah,
2: really.
1: Yeah.
2: And then you set up on her voices and I offered to come and be tea lady.
1: Yeah.
2: So I went from sweet lady to tea lady.
1: Yeah.
2: And carried on with the group until I started working on a Friday, because I do PA work on a Friday for my niece who's got complex special needs. I take her out, but every time I have a Friday off, I'm back kind of taking Harry's job of making tea.
1: She's still very much a big part of the group.
0: Yeah.
1: You know. When she does come to group on the Friday where she's off, she helps me set up. I don't even have to ask. She just helps me set up. She does Harry does the teas now, doesn't he? But she's a massive help, to be honest. And it's Laura that I started it all with. I actually came across a picture the other day, our first selfie at group, and I nearly sent it to her. I will send it to her. And it just takes you back. Like, I've been doing this 2 years in September, and it's like... It's just flown by. Mm. And then the activity sessions, like, she brings a niece to. I think the next one, I don't think she's coming, but
2: no,
1: Laura's still going to come.
2: But
1: I know that when Laura's there, she's almost, as well as being my best friend, she's almost like my safety kind of net, because I know that when she's there, I've got help and support. I mean... There's a few ladies within the group that when she isn't there that have kindly offered, because I don't like to ask for help. You know, I'm one of these that will rush around like a headless chicken and end up out of the scout up really late. But there's
2: I think
1: a couple...
2: that's another trait, isn't it?
1: Yeah.
2: It's like,
1: yeah.
2: Not asking for help.
1: Yeah, I don't
2: I'm
1: like asking
2: to do
1: for
2: it
1: help.
2: Do it for ourselves, because we're scared of people saying no.
1: Yeah, which is the RSD is rejection sensitivity dysphoria, which is linked with ADHD. That's something that I think I said one of the times on the radio. I had to explain to Harry's head of year when he was there, because she hadn't got a clue what it was. And it's mind-boggling, really. But, and there's a couple of ladies in group that have just stepped up and offered to help when Laura's not there, which is nice. It's because I can't do it all on my own.
0: Mm. I suppose that's it. Although it's your baby, in a way, you've got to think, well, it's growing so fast.
1: Yeah.
0: There's no way physically I can do it to the level that I want to do it, unless people come and give me a hand.
2: Yeah.
1: I mean, last week we had a really good turnout. I had, in the last 2 weeks, I've had four new mums. So the group, the WhatsApp group is currently at 49, but there is one mum in there that's one mum in the group that isn't in the WhatsApp group. So it's technically 50. I've got 50 members that started off as four. Mm-hmm. So it's grown massively over the last 2 years, nearly. I mean, we don't get all 50 there, but last week we get good numbers, and we had a good number last week. But I need to clone myself, honestly, because I was going around, I think I had four parents to try and help last week, which is ongoing support, but it's just sort of starting it. But I need to clone myself because I was trying to get round everybody. Imagine if everybody did turn up and they all needed me. I'd never get out the skate hut. I'd be there till like midnight.
0: And are these people that are a bit like you,

0: and going into schools and seeing other schools, primary, there is still areas of need, and I won't say there isn't because there is, but secondary is got to be a priority. It's absolutely shocking the way these kids are being treated. It makes me so angry. And it isn't just Harry School. I'm finding it's actually a lot of the Invictus, the trusts. So these schools are run like a business. They're not run how a school should be run. If you've got a child that hasn't got any needs, fine. They haven't got an issue. Yeah. The school's great for them. If you've got children, I mean, Harry's very academic, but he struggled massively with the environment, and it wouldn't matter if I'd moved him school, he'd have had the same problem. With teachers that don't understand, you know, there was lots of recommendations that were asked to be put into place and they weren't. I asked for alternative provision. They've said no. I asked for the bungalow. They said no. They said no to everything. He just wanted to learn. That is all. He wants to do well. But these schools that are run by the trust, and if anybody is listening out there that is linked to the trust, I'm not sorry for what I'm saying, because it's the truth, because you're letting these children down. They are run like a business.
1: Yeah.
0: They don't care about these children. These children are a number. They're not bothered. And it's sad, because you've got children who have got severe mental health, which is where Harry was. You've got children who self-harm. You've got children who commit suicide, you know. And that is the raw truth of it all. You know, you can't shy away from that, because it's the truth. Harry was in a really bad place. And if I hadn't have pulled him out, I dread to think how he'd be feeling right now, or where he'd be, because of how bad it was for him there. And I used to feel absolutely dreadful, didn't I, Laura?
1: Yeah.
0: Laura was with me on quite a lot of the mornings trying to get Harry in. And it was just horrendous. The best thing I could have ever have done for him was pull him out. And I'm really glad I did, because that school, and I mean, I've got parents asking me for help because they're struggling with Kimva and Womburn. And now those are the two, along with Crestwood, that I thought were some of the top ones. Kimber's really surprised me, to be honest, and Womburn. But like I said, they're not run like a business. And this is not me technically slating them. This is me just speaking.
2: Stating a fact.
0: I'm stating
2: And if there's
0: facts.
2: Anybody from any of these schools that want to come in and tell us why they struggle, then that's fair enough. They can always come in, you know, and put their side of the discussion, really.
1: I think having worked in further education, and then knowing primary, those two sectors seem to be very kind of pupil client based, rather than the product of the education based, whereas secondary schools seem to be very focused on this product of providing this so-called education in inverted commas. That's the product they're delivering. They don't look at the person using it. And so, like, in primary school, you have, like, certain areas that they can go to, or they're able to, you know, use fidgets or have certain accommodations that are available to them, and they use quite freely. And then in further education, that's quite humanist as well, of like, we'll look into what we can do with you and what works with you and take those on board, and taking like all of the different learning styles and encompassing it all within the lesson to capture as many people as possible. But it seems like secondary is just this thing of like, we have this curriculum, we've got to teach it. We have to teach it this way. We can't deviate from it. These are the tools that you've got to teach it. No, it's not going to help everybody. You've just got to do it. And I feel for a lot of the teachers.
2: Yeah, I mean, we said on the other programme, I mean, if I was, say I'd gone to university, I'd studied geography, did my PGCE, started teaching geography, then somebody said, right, you've got to do this now and teach those 10 special needs kids. And you go, but that's not what I come into teaching for.
1: Yeah.
2: So you can understand, and also the volume of kids

0: in the secondary schools. It's massive.
1: When you're talking like 30 kids in one class,
0: yeah,
1: and then they're being told you've got this curriculum, you've got this time frame, you have to teach it within this time frame. You can't go back. And I mean, you know, there are some poor teachers,
2: yeah,
1: but you know, there are some really good ones as well. But the whole structure of secondary is not set out in the best way to help as many as possible because of the management side.
2: Yeah, and that's
1: how it's run.
2: That's like the problem. And I think, I mean, I've always said the Senko at Ellos, the Deputy Senko at Ellos, Miss Phillips, are brilliant.
1: Yeah.
2: And there are certain members of staff. Miss Britton Jevons was one of them. Was it Miss Parker Harry?
3: Mm-hmm.
2: Miss Williams was another one. A few of them were outstanding. Yeah. I couldn't have done more for Harry. They were brilliant.
1: They had great intentions, didn't they?
2: But nobody would listen to them. That was the problem.
0: Yeah, I suppose it's like they're going down a blind alley.
1: Yeah.
0: And if they get to the point, and you don't know where it might be, you need to focus on these or you're out the door.
1: Yeah.
0: You know what I mean? You don't know what goes on in the background, do you?
2: I wouldn't want to be a teacher in a secondary school, I'll be honest, because I've got no filter. So if somebody come up to me and say, well, you've got to do this and this that way, I'd go, no, because it doesn't work for every child. And the volume of children coming in now with special needs is massive. There's more and more coming through those doors.
1: Yeah.
2: The amount of managed moves that these children are having, like I've been supporting parents from Ellos whose children have had managed moves to different schools, which one in particular she has now stayed at the school she's at, because it's so frustrating because they could be doing so much more.
0: Yeah.
2: Mm. And they run like a business, you're a number.
1: Yeah. And I mean, like, back many, many years ago, we had kind of like a three-tier sort of system with schools. We had the mainstream system and we had kind of special schools. But then we had an in-between, which was like specialist schools, which I would classify kind of myself, probably Catherine and Harry, as kind of in-betweeners.
2: Yeah.
1: Of that we can function fairly well, like the kind of academically sound, but would struggle in the typical mainstream secondary education. But those specialist schools, because the special schools got so full, they were absorbed into the special schools. And so those places don't exist anymore.
2: We've got no in-betweener
1: schools. We've got no in-betweener schools available. And whilst I did succeed in my academics, I could have done so much better as, like, if I'd have been kind of diagnosed then.
2: Yeah.
1: And that option was available for me.
0: Mm.
1: And, you know, it would take stresses off mainstream.
0: Yeah.
1: With the fact that, like, you know, there's... So it's like the idea of creating hubs within schools. I can kind of get it, but at the same time, it's not going to help as many kids as they think it's going to.
0: No.
1: It's almost like you're kind of on the right track, but those hubs need to become
0: schools. And also, you're then running down the road of your labelling straight away.
1: Yeah.
0: Oh, all them kids in classic, there's something wrong with them.
1: Yeah.
0: You know, no matter what you think, you are labelling them, aren't you, straight away.
2: And with hubs as well, as good as some may be, they also try and integrate them back into mainstream, which I don't agree with.
0: Mm.
2: They're in a hub for a reason, or they're in, you know, a special school, whatever, for a reason.
1: Yeah.
2: Don't put them back into mainstream because they're not going to cope.
0: Mm.
2: It's like they do something that works and then they take it away. It doesn't make any sense.
0: Mm.
1: Yeah.
2: Because you're just putting that child then back to square one.
1: Yeah. And I mean, we're talking very much like today of like the from the ADHD side or the autism and ADHD side, but that like is such a small proportion of neurodiversity spectrum.
0: The anxiety,
1: there's so many things like bipolar disorder. comes under their dyslexia, dyscalculia,
2: dyspraxia, dysgraphia,
1: panic disorders, and say like it's thought in the studies that like 1 in 5 people, 20% of the general population, are under the neurodiverse umbrella somewhere. So yeah, it might be that only 1 or 2% of the general population are autistic. It might be that you know, only 4% are ADHD, but 20%, so 1 in 5 people that you see on the street, is neurodiverse in some way. And so they're going to be struggling as well with education and with life in general because of how it's set up. And it's kind of like, I'm not kind of like, there are going to be kids that it is behavioural problems. But I think a lot of the time we are quick to label other labels. And maybe we should kind of step back and kind of go, actually, is this a, you know, is it a neurodivergent thing instead? Because that then opens the world up to support. Being able to label it properly and going through the ways of that makes it possible to make things better and give support in it. Because I've had so many labels in my life. You know, I said some of the nicer ones of like shy and quiet, but I've been called lazy. I've been called malicious. I've been called rude, and all of those like quite nasty labels. We're quick to label anyway, but there might be a reason behind those labels.
2: Yeah. So. I was always called naughty.
0: Yeah. Oh, well, I can believe that. Shall we play another song? This is Taylor Swift and Shake It Off.

0: Okay, so now we're coming to the end of today's show. Before we go, I better just
1: quickly...
0: She's
1: done all right.
0: She's done great, right, hasn't she? Oh, she was so nervous.
1: Come again.
2: See? I was like, I'm waffling. I don't know what I'm saying.
0: But no, do you know what, though? To be on the radio, you've got to talk. You've got to be a good talker. Yeah. So you've done great.
1: Yeah, brilliant.
0: You didn't need to panic at all or be nervous. I get it because I was on my first one, but you have been great.
2: I've got to is everybody still awake? are you still listening or have I put you to sleep?
1: We'll bung it over on the mainstream as well.
0: Fab, thank you.
1: So then you can be embarrassed twice.
0: We can play it on the radio in the car.
1: Yeah, yeah. So you better tell them about your meetings and everything, anything that's coming up, haven't you?
0: Yeah, so we meet every Friday term time at the Jubilee Hall Skate to Scout Hut in Sedgley. That is a support group from 10:30 till 12:00. You don't need to book. Children can come along. I don't exclude them if you've got them. Free to come along, free refreshments. One big family, to be totally honest. Really, it's a good network of support. And I've also got an activity session coming up next Friday. So Friday the 29th of May, if any children would like a space, I can go up to 26 spaces, but no more than that. That again is free to come to. Up to two parents can come along, well, parent carers. And that is from 12 till 2. I did it 12 till 3 on the last one. The time before. And everyone was leaving at about 2:00, so I shortened it, and then everybody wanted to stay. I can't win. So that's the activity session, and then our support group is every Friday term time. So after this week, we'll be back after May half term.
1: And then have you got stuff, or are you pre-planning for some holidays?
0: So I'll have at least, I'm hoping to have at least three activity sessions in the summer holidays. There are other things going on within the borough that one of my mum's has organised. So we've got one at Bagridge. That's a big send play. I think the tickets have all sold out. It's free, but you still have to book.
1: Bagridge Park?
0: Yeah.
1: Oh, wow.
0: So that I've got a stall there and the kids will be going as well. So that'll be pretty good. Lots of stuff going on. But if you check out Facebook, so we're on Facebook as Unheard Voices, but I think it's Dudley Send Parents, Jane's Facebook group.
3: Yeah,
0: if you check out Dudley Send Parents, there's everything on there that she's doing, I'm doing, that everyone else is doing within the local area as well. And Parliament, I didn't go to Parliament when I should have done. It was me, I cancelled it. However, I'm going back in September.
1: Oh, good.
0: But this
2: time... We're going to plan the travel a bit better this time.
0: It's my fault because I didn't realise how much the train tickets and stuff were going to be. So it was a lot of money, Billy.
1: Yeah.
0: So we're going back in September. But this time I can go into the chambers, so it was worth waiting.
1: And you better have you got a phone number or contact or stuff like that?
0: So you can contact me on 077-395-34702. That's my own personal number. Or look at Facebook, social media as Unheard Voices.
2: Yeah, Facebook's got all the messaging details on and the... I think really in the WhatsApp group too.
0: Yeah, we've got a WhatsApp group for everybody in group, but that's private. So if anyone comes to the support group, they can always be added
1: join
0: to that.
1: The WhatsApp.
0: But Unheard Voices Facebook group is open to everybody that wants to join. There's now 435 members in that group. So it's growing.
1: And H is doing all right. You're doing all right, H. Mm-hmm.
0: Yeah.
1: Because he's got his mocks or anything. Is he doing any of that?
0: No.
1: They're all coming in doing, oh, God, we've got exams and
0: no,
1: stuff.
0: No, he's only year eight, isn't he?
1: Oh, right, so he's got plenty of time.
0: He's going to be doing a sponsored swim for St John's.
1: Great.
0: And he's doing the CFA training as well for St John's again to be a community first aider.
1: Brilliant.
2: And I'm cracking the whip with the maths as well.
1: Good stuff.
0: So,
1: we'll be back in a month. This is Gabrielle and it's Sunshine.

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1: From the Scone Centre at 3, HS2 could cost more than £100 billion, which would make it more expensive than the NASA mission, which sent 4 astronauts to the moon. Trains will run slower than planned and may not be ready until 2039. Transport Secretary Heidi Alexander's called the delays and costs obscene, but claims cancelling wouldn't be worth it. Christian Wolmar's a railway historian.
2: Why can other countries build a high-speed line in just a few years, and they can build it largely on time and on budget? You know, this was supposed to open by now, and we now discover it's at least 10 years late and at least 3 times over budget.
1: Up to 20 companies and 57 individuals could face criminal charges over the 2017 Grenfell Tower fire. A decision will be made by next June. Andy Burnham has been selected to represent Labour in a by-election in Greater Manchester. Reform's candidate in Makerfield is plumber Robert Kenyon. MSPs are voting for Scotland's First Minister. John Swinney's SNP fell short of the 65 seats needed for a majority following the Holyrood elections. A fourth case of meningitis has been confirmed, linked to an outbreak in Reading. One college student died. Southampton's Ross Stewart, goalkeeper Craig Gordon and teenager Finlay Curtis have been named in Scotland's World Cup squad. Steve Clarke's drawn up his final list of 26 players who will head out to this summer's tournament. The manager says he feels for those who've missed out.
3: There's a number of players across the campaign who have had fantastic seasons who will also be disappointed that they're not in the squad, and I fully respect their disappointment, but they also have to understand that I'm the head coach. I can only pick 26. I work the way I work. That's not going to change.
1: And the King and Queen are on an unannounced visit to Belfast. They've been touring parts of the Titanic Quarter on a trip to celebrate culture, music and creativity. That's the latest. I'm Faye De Silver.

0: And welcome back to Deaf Dog Diaries with your host, Dan Tibbetts.
1: And Sky.
0: Woo! We're back again.
1: Yeah.
0: Basically,
1: guess who's back?
0: Back again.
1: Back again.
0: So, yeah, we are going to tell you all about our incredible story so far.
1: Oh, it has been a weird month, but we're very glad to be back. We have been very, very busy.
0: Very, very busy. Where we have been on ITV.
1: Yeah.
0: Good Morning Britain.
1: Mm-hmm. And ITV News.
0: And ITV News.
1: And when we say we mean our dog, Bruno.
0: Yes, I was just a little, you know, carry along. I was the spare piece. I was the extra, you know. Nothing too crazy.
1: So it has been an absolutely wild ride. We cannot wait to tell you about it. We had a little visit to the Black Country Living Museum. We've worked with some amazing brands. Just the whole overall experience, if you ever wanted to know what it's like to film with ITV, we're about to tell you.
0: Yeah, and also we did some bits with OAC.
1: OAC.
0: OAC.
1: Marketing.
0: There we go. That's it, with our friend Charlie.
1: You'd think he'd know the name by now.
0: You think I would,
1: mm-hmm.
0: But I am
1: You can
0: not
1: tell who leads this stuff.
0: I'm just the pretty face.
1: Facts.
0: So
1: yeah, we can't wait to tell you all about it. It's going to be a really exciting episode. We've got a lot to fill in. So let's get started with our first song.

0: Well, I hope that you enjoyed House Tour and More Than a Woman. So let's start talking about the ITV stuff.
1: So it actually split into 2 days of filming. Mm-hmm. So we're just going to have a little bit of a chat about our first day of filming.
0: Yes. So the first day of filming took us cleaning our house from top to bottom before we got there.
1: You know what? That was the most stressful part. It was getting the house clean.
0: And you know what? They only used a couple of parts in the house.
1: We cleaned. They blurred out all the background. Could have been so messy. You would never have known.
0: Yeah, not a clue. Not a clue.
1: But I was so fixated on getting the house clean, and I can't believe I'm actually about to share this. I was so fixated on getting the house clean that about 2 hours into our filming, I looked down at my top and I went, why did nobody tell me that I have got breakfast down my tar? So, filming with ITV, you'd think you'd put your appearance first, but no. I literally had food down my tar.
0: Not that day.
1: Luckily, it didn't show up today.
0: Yeah, no, it did not show up at all. But then we had two amazing people over, Teddy and Chris. They were fantastic. Hey. A little shout out to them because they were actually phenomenal. Calmed my nerves, made me feel okay.
1: Yeah, it was all good. They loved Bruno as well.
0: You know, despite doing this radio show, I was still a bag of nerves.
1: Well, yeah, it's on TV, isn't it? It's a bit scary.
0: Yeah, just a little bit.
1: Slightly bigger audience than Black Country Radio Extra. Only slightly.
0: We don't know our numbers here, but I'm assuming...
1: It could
0: assuming,
1: be bigger, you don't know.
0: Yeah, it could be bigger.
1: Could be.
0: Yeah, we just won't pay for it.
1: But yeah, it was an incredible day. So basically, we did about 45 minutes of interview, didn't mm-hmm. we, where they were just like loads of questions. And they sort of picked the best bits from that to include in the show.
0: Yeah.
1: We did a bit of walking over the three fields, didn't we? Mm-hmm.
0: Yes.
1: I found out that I can't walk.
0: Yeah, she realised, after me telling her for years that she walked strange and swinging both arms in one direction instead of one and then the other, you know, like a running motion, she just walked with both arms, and she finally got video evidence of that. But I've been telling her since we got together.
1: Well, you know, it's things like this that make you realise things about yourself, you know. My friend was watching it and she phoned me and she went, why do you walk like that? That's so strange. But hey-ho, I'm going to embrace it. And then we went over to OAC, the marketing agency, to get some advice, didn't we?
0: Yes, we did.
1: On what to do with our accounts, how to strategise, because during this challenge, we had 30 days to boost Bruno's account and to try to pay our mortgage.
0: Yes.
1: With Bruno's account. So Charlie from OAC guided us through that, and the whole team there was absolutely incredible. And listen later in the show to see if we actually managed to meet those targets.
0: So coming up next, we have Hound Dog by Elvis Presley.

0: And welcome back. We're going to jump right into the next segment, which is day two of filming with ITV.
1: Did you enjoy stealing my joke?
0: I did. I've actually redone this section and I'm not changing it now. Joke stolen, credit taken from my wife who does all the heavy lifting in this TikTok.
1: You get all the credit.
0: I get all the credit because I'm a man.
1: But, oh dear. But yes, during our 30 days of filming, we had a power hour. I think that's what you call it. And we've had two sessions with Charlie. But yes, we had an extra session with OAC Marketing. They gave us some incredible advice and guided us on this journey. And during our 30-day challenge, we had a viral video. Another one. And this viral video has got over 3 million views. Bruno was back in the news. He was back doing interviews. Well, we were doing interviews. Bruno was there.
0: No, Bruno can talk. He just can't hear.
1: So that was just absolutely incredible, which boosted our accounts.
0: What was it? 15.9 now?
1: That's what we're on now, yeah?
0: Yes.
1: So we've gained about over 11,000 followers.
0: I know.
1: I think more than that.
0: There are people out there who have been doing this for, like, what, 2-3 years?
1: Because it can be a grind.
0: And they're stuck at 3. And
1: there's
0: nothing wrong with that. But my advice to them is get a wife who does a lot of hard work. Get a wife who does all the hard work while you just sit there, have a beer, and occasionally sit up and look pretty on camera and then go back down in a beer.
1: I just start telling you what to do and directing you.
0: Get a bossy wife is what I'm saying. Get a bossy wife and just go along with it. If she says, this is a little plug by me, for me, to build a chicken coop, you build a chicken coop.
1: Well, do you know what? You did a fantastic job.
0: I did a fantastic job.
1: So obviously Bruno had that success. OAC helped us get our first brand deal, like paid brand deal, which is massive. And we'll be talking about that a little bit later on if you want to hear about how Petfluencing works. And then they came back for a second day of filming, ITV did, and you can explain.
0: Yes, so we had the truly incredible person of Chris Choi.
1: He's brilliant.
0: And that's Choi, not Troy.
1: Yeah, because you kept calling him Troy.
0: I did, and I have to apologise to him now.
1: And he's a big Bruno fan.
0: He is a big Bruno fan. He loved him. And before we went on and did the Good Morning Britain stuff, he came with us for a little walk around the park, just around the corner from the studio, which was great.
1: No, I'm sure you had a fantastic time up there. And we'll be speaking about that a little bit later on as well. Mm-hmm. On the second day of filming... They were speaking more about like animal welfare and things, weren't they?
0: That's correct, yeah. So we were talking about the licenses that you need and just things like that. It was a lot of people, they were worried that people were just going to get animals purely to try and make money off
1: which
0: them.
1: Which is a concern.
0: It is
1: like
0: a concern.
1: That could happen.
0: Yeah.
1: So I think this part was really, really important to share.
0: And for all the people out there who are thinking about just getting a quick buck off an animal, don't do it.
1: Doesn't work like that either.
0: No, because then you're just stuck feeding an animal for months. Months and months. You better love that animal first. And it should be a part of your family.
1: Absolutely. And also, content creation is really hard.
0: It is really hard. Sometimes it's really easy, but most of the time it's incredibly hard.
1: But if you love your pet and you want to share some cute videos of your pet, you go ahead, but just make sure they're treated well while
0: Correct.
1: You're doing it.
0: Right, so we're going to jump into David Bowie.
1: I've always said Bowie. Say it wrong?
0: No, you are saying it right. It's me. I'm wrong.
1: Oh, okay.
0: I'm wrong. It's David
1: Bowie.
0: Correct. And we're listening to Heroes.

0: So this next section, we're going to discuss my travels down to London with Bruno. And we went to go to Good Morning Britain, me and Bruno. We had a fantastic time down there. They put us up in a hotel. We went and had a meal, walked around London with him.
1: I'm so jealous.
0: Yeah, yeah. She couldn't make it, bless her.
1: I had to watch from the TV.
0: Yes.
1: But it was very, very cool seeing you on there.
0: Yes.
1: Very, very cool.
0: It was incredibly nerve-wracking. And I definitely needed all the makeup that they caked my face in.
1: Yeah, they put foundation on you, didn't they?
0: They did. They put foundation on me. And I look fantastic with a bit of foundation on. So maybe I'll do that going forward. Who knows? But yeah, so we went to the studio. We met Chris Choi again. And we were basically ushered in. We were sat down in one of the little rooms that they have there, which was fantastic, really taken care of. And my nerves were basically put through the roof when they uttered the phrase, "It's all right, it's just like walking to your execution." So, yeah.
1: Because it's live TV,
0: yeah,
1: isn't it?
0: Yeah.
1: It's, yeah.
0: And I'm a bit
1: intimidating.
0: Yeah, it's incredibly intimidating. And I would like to say that being on this show has helped me regress the amount that I swear because I have to do so many retakes. So I managed to suppress my natural black country way of swearing and my accent. I shoved it deep down low and I didn't swear on live TV.
1: Woo!
0: Fantastic. So I did all of that. And we spoke a lot about the kind of things that we would be doing on the show, what I believe the important bits are about like dogs and things like that, and how we're gonna like move forward in our own kind of careers.
1: And you shared Bruno's story as well.
0: Yeah, we spoke about Bruno a lot, which was great. And then Chris spoke about the needs and the welfare and things like that. And then we were cut short because everybody else had to overrun on their segments, so I didn't get a long time to shine on live TV.
1: It was a long way to go for how long were you on there? Five minutes.
0: I think in total about 7, maybe less than that. Yeah. I'm not entirely sure. But then immediately after we were done, got a couple of pictures. It was great seeing them all, Richard and Kate. It was great. Mm. And then as we were leaving, we were shown out back to the dressing rooms and then there was nobody. They didn't care. They were like, get out of the building. Figure your own way out. We want nothing to do with you. But luckily, Chris helped me get Bruno out, and then it was straight back into a taxi and on the train. So he travelled, he's such a good boy, he travelled up and down there.
1: But Bruno or Chris?
0: Chris came with
1: you were just talking about Chris and you went, he's such a good boy.
0: I was talking about Bruno. Oh, I should clarify. I've just got so many things to say. I'm just like, blah, blah, blah, blah, blah. It's all just flowing out of me. But yeah, so Bruno was a very good boy because they got his train seat. I'm just going to wait for my wife to stop laughing. She's gone.
1: She's
0: not going to pull it together now.
1: Carry on.
0: I'm just going to take down her mic now. There we go. She's off mic. So, yes, I had Bruno on the train. She's still giggling. Bruno on the train up and down to London. And he was so, so good. So well behaved. Stop it. She's just imagining Chris Choi being taken on the train up and down. And me just there going, "You good boy." She's off on one. Well, anyway, you get the point. He was great. We had a fantastic time.
1: So I've got to get this bit in because you were so proud of it. Didn't you get recognised on the way back?
0: I did get recognised on the way back from McGregs. Yeah. So So walking from Snow Hill to, is it Moore Street? I think one or the other. You know the
1: New
0: station.
1: New Street.
0: New Street, that's the one.
1: From New Street to Snow Hill.
0: Yeah, that's it. So we were walking between those. I stopped to get a Greggs for me and Bruno because he deserved it. And then I got recognised. I'm like, weren't you just on the telly? And then just really confused on how I got into Birmingham. They were like, was it filmed here? And I was like, no. And didn't give them any clarification. So, yeah, that was my time down to London and taking Chris Choi on the train, apparently.
1: What's our next song?
0: It is now going to be Sheryl Crow. My favourite mistake. Enjoy.

0: This is Black Country Extra.
1: So I hope you enjoyed that soda pop, K-pop Demon Hunters, because my wife has been waiting to sneak that in.
2: Guess who chose that one, guys?
1: Yeah, she's been trying to sneak that one in. So there we go. She's happy now. And this next section is all about our brand deal connection that we got through OAC, which is Butternut Box. No, we're obviously going to advertise them a little bit here because they are great. And our dog loves it. Nom, nom, nom.

0: he eats that thing right up. And but he's quite happy.
1: Yeah, as a brand that, obviously, this was our first paid deal. We've done gifted deals before.
0: Yeah.
1: This was our first paid deal. So the fact that Butternut Box took a chance on us was absolutely incredible. Mm-hmm. They were brilliant. They were lovely and friendly throughout the whole process. We had like a proper meeting with them. It's weird.
0: Yeah.
1: It was really weird having that meeting, but they made it a lot more comfortable and with the support of OIC as well. And just throughout the whole, you know, experience, they were really like, you know, we sent through these videos. It's the first time we're getting paid for it, so there's that added pressure. But they were so encouraging and saying, you're doing a great job. They were saying to work with Bruno and what he's good at and what he likes as well. They incorporated, like, sign language into it and wanted to show off what he can do as a deaf dog. And I just think that all of those things made me love this brand even more.
0: Yeah, it just goes to show what is and isn't a good partner. And we were just so happy to work with them. And, you know, the whole ITV group as well. It was just all great to work with them. What else do we need to discuss about this whole thing now?
1: It was just an incredible experience, to be honest. And I think from here, we're going to have to find some more partners and keep moving forward with Bruno and try to get some more brand links and things like that. Because it's a strange space to move from gifted to paid.
0: Oh, it was not a small jump either.
1: Yeah.
0: Yeah, so it's a lot of pressure to get it right. But you're not expected to get it right first time. There can be revisions and stuff. So.
1: Yeah, but I think it's made me really conscious that I want to partner with supportive brands.
0: Yeah.
1: Because this experience was so positive. You know, I know you can't have it that positive for every single one.
0: Yeah.
1: But yeah, that's the goal anyway.
0: Yeah, and if you are thinking about getting into this, obviously Butternut Box for us was fantastic. Like they were really supportive and they didn't try and do this, but you want to double, triple check your contracts that you sign in. For anything you're doing like this, that is my key advice. You want to read through it, have somebody else read through it, check the wording and make sure you don't get tripped up on absolutely anything and you're both comfortable with it, you and the person that you're going to be advertising. So just always be aware of that, but like I'd like to say that Butternut Box did not try anything like that. We're quite happy with everything that they did, and it's all worked out incredibly well.
1: Yeah, and I'm just having a look up here because I'm sure we have a discount code. So for our listeners, if you want to use it, if you've got a dog out there that wants to try Butternut Box, because genuinely, I'm not just saying this, we used the food before we partnered with them in this capacity. Because we would never just advertise something that Bruno doesn't like.
0: We have had stuff sent out to us that we've gone, that
1: Bruno wasn't a fan, so we were like, sorry.
0: We can't advertise. Like, we can't make him look happy on our phones, on your screen. So,
1: but I absolutely get behind this food because it has made a difference for him and his health and his coat. So people literally stroke Bruno and they're like, how is your dog so soft? And he wasn't when we first got him, I can tell you that much. But yeah, so Bruno, the deaf dog. Oh, that's a nice simple one, isn't it? I should have remembered that, really. So if you use Bruno, the deaf dog.
0: All one word?
1: Yeah. Capital Bruno, letters. The deaf dog. I don't think it really matters. Try both. I don't know. But Bruno, the deaf dog, I believe that gets you 50% off your first two boxes. But pop it in and see what discount it gives you. But I'm pretty sure that's what it is.
0: We are professionals.
1: I know, yeah. I really need to look that up. But Bruno, the deaf dog, if you want to try it for your dog. So, yeah.
0: So, coming up next is Dolly Parton's 9 to 5.

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1: And welcome back. So we'd like to talk about something that is very near and dear to us because we actually really, really enjoyed it, which was going to the Ashley Hotel down in Bournemouth. And the reason why is because this was part of the paid promotion things. Sorry, not paid, more gifted than anything else.
2: Yeah.
1: Where they gave us a room for the night and asked us to experience the hotel and the surrounding areas to then advertise. And this was the hotel thing that they alluded to on the programme.
2: Yes.
1: And it was so nice there. They were very dog-centred, weren't they, my darling?
2: Yeah. So I put this in my post about it, that it's not just a dog-friendly hotel. It's a dog-centred hotel. Everything about it had dogs in mind, and it was so dog-inclusive. There were little raincoats for the doggos, just in case you want to go for a walk and, you know, you're stuck with the British weather, which does happen. And they had treats. Bruno got greeted with like toys and a bowl with his name on it that I believe they do for all their dog residents.
1: So adorable.
2: My absolute favourite thing that I found in the wardrobe on the last day. Oh my goodness, it was so cute. It was a little dog robe that matched the human robe. So like,
1: it was perfect.
2: You can literally get like some spa vibes with your dog in matching outfits. They had like an Instax camera wall with like Polaroid camera, and it had like a wall of all the dog visitors that had been there, and it was full, wasn't it?
1: Yeah, it was rammed full.
2: You're literally just staring and there's just all these dogs looking back at you and you're like, perfect. You went and met the resident dogs, didn't you?
1: Yes, I did. I met the two resident dogs that she has there, and they're both, I believe, no, one was a rescue, one wasn't. She'd had that
2: I
1: one.
2: I think so, yeah.
1: Yeah, and they were both sweet as pie.
2: Absolutely. The restaurant space, dog welcoming. They had a dog menu with like pup cups and like broth and a breakfast option. Just everything about it was for dogs.
1: Yeah.
2: So if
1: you're
2: you go
1: the
2: on a holiday, yeah, literally, and that's how it should be. but genuinely, if you want to go somewhere that isn't just, it's a human hotel and they allow your dog in if, you know, they don't get fur on something. If you want to go somewhere where your dog feels so comfortable and so looked after, this is the place. So the Ashley in Bournemouth, it's like 10-minute walk from the beach, isn't it?
1: Yeah, it was about 10-minute walk. And they also have those very famous fish and chips right on the
2: beachfront. Oh my goodness, those fish and chips. I need to go back just for the fish and chips.
1: It was incredible. Bruno definitely didn't just, you know, have a whole sausage to himself.
2: Had to be done. But genuinely, I think that's one of my favourite holidays that we've had with Bruno, just because of how much, like, how many dog-friendly things there were there.
1: Yeah, it was incredible.
2: So yeah, 100% recommend. And we don't have to 100% recommend. We genuinely do. But yeah, really, really lovely place and would definitely go back.
1: Yeah. We definitely will be, to be fair, because we need to go back to that area anyway.
2: Yeah.
1: So we are now going to be putting on for you Zara Larsson's Lush Life.

0: Welcome back to Deaf Dog Diaries. I just want to introduce you to an incredible talent that we got to know across this ITV experience. She was part of the experience in gifting something for Bruno, that if you want to see, you can go find it on our channels, or you can go directly to her. She is so, so talented, and she did a beautiful painting of Bruno. I do not know how this person painted a white dog so well. Like that, I said to her, I was like, I don't know, like I didn't want to underestimate it, but I was like, I don't know how you're going to do this, because Bruno's a very difficult dog to paint, but if you can. And she just ran with it, and I was absolutely blown away. So this is The Little Details. You can find her on Instagram, you can find her on Facebook, I think you can find her on TikTok as well, but her Instagram handle I've got in front of me is thelittledetails_20. So thelittledetails_20, or just type in The Little Details and I'm sure you'll find her. But she specializes in pet portraits, and you just need to go see it for yourself. I can't believe how incredibly talented this person is. So I needed to give them a shout out on this show today.
1: And just another little shout out to our other long-term partner, Kate Creates, who always delivers for us. And she's done some incredible works that we are currently deciding on what to do with. There might be some shirts or something in the future using some of her incredible logos. So keep an eye out for that. It's nothing's in stone yet, so this might all be absolute rubbish and throw it all out the window. But she's done some incredible things for us, so we are working towards that at the moment.
0: Definitely, definitely. So it's just amazing when you get to collaborate with such talented people, and people with real art skills. It really blows my mind. So do go check them out on social media if you can.
1: Fantastic. Is there any other little nooks and things that we need to discuss?
0: Well, we partnered with a couple of other brands as well. We partnered with Rocky's Pet Products.
1: Yes, and that was a lead, wasn't it?
0: Yeah, so you make the lead yourself. It's such an interesting concept. And I've made one for Bruno and I've made one for my mom. And they are such good quality. They come in all sorts of different colours, and they're good for any size dog. And they're really sturdy and they're really strong. One of them I've had for quite a while for Bruno now. And it's still going strong, isn't it?
1: Yeah, it's absolutely fantastic. They're quite elasticy as well, though.
0: Yeah, because Bruno likes to pull on the lead. So it means that he's not like yanking himself and hurting himself.
1: Yeah, yeah.
0: And they just look fabulous. And they've got like themed ones for certain times a year and things like that as well. It takes me about, you can make it in an evening or two.
1: Yeah.
0: It's not too arduous and you just feel great telling everyone, oh, that's a nice it. Thank you. I made it myself.
1: With and a little hair flick.
0: Yeah. You get to feel brilliant about yourself, but it's actually completely guided by Rocky's Pet Products. So just wanted to give them a shout out as well.
1: And who were the guys who did the other lead?
0: Yes, we've got a deaf dog awareness lead as well, and they do different leads for different sort of awareness that you need in dogs as well. It could be a dog in training, it could be a reactive dog, and it's been such a useful lead to have. This was Twiggy Tags, and it's got a bit at the bottom as well that you can have some close control if you need to like walk your dog past. For us, it's food. So that's been really, really useful. And also, we're getting a lot less judgment taking him to like louder places.
1: Yeah, yeah. That was a thing that was a constant thing in our lives, where we take him to like a gig or something like that for our enjoyment, and he just quite liked the vibrations and the feels from like just the whole thing. And people would be like, "You're hurting that dog by him being here." It was like, "No, he can't hear. It's all good."
0: So instead of having to explain it all the time, now it says it on the lead, which is really, really helpful. So sometimes we use the Rocky's lead and sometimes we use the Twiggy Tags lead, depending on what where we're going and what we need it for. But both have been very useful.
1: And I find that most dog owners will agree, you end up with an assortment of leads anyway.
0: Yeah, it's an accessory.
1: It's an accessory. The next thing we are kind of looking for is maybe like the body stuff.
0: Like the harness.
1: The harness. And if it's got like deaf dog on it, that would be great.
0: So if anybody's got any suggestions, call into that fake phone number.
1: Call into our fake phone number. It will go straight to the air. So yeah, go ahead, folks, give that a try. I think that's pretty much everything.
0: I mean, there's one more thing that people need to do.
1: And what's that?
0: It's follow Bruno.
1: Oh yes, start following Bruno if you haven't already, and that is Bruno the Deaf Dog on all social platforms.
0: Yeah, Instagram, TikTok, Facebook.
1: Facebook is still our low end with about 200.
0: Oh, we're on like 350 now.
1: Well, I take that all back.
0: I know.
1: 350.
0: He shot through the roof on there.
1: Yeah, he did.
0: But no, we need the Black Country behind us, guys, so that we can continue this journey. So Bruno the Deaf Dog, and plenty of content for you. And coming up, we've actually got content about the Black Country Living Museum and their dog friendly days. So stay tuned for that. And you can also find us on those socials to see how we got on there.
1: So we are going to leave you with, as always, the Baha Men, Who Let the Dogs Out?

0: live from the Black Country, online, on your mobile.
1: From the Sky News Centre at 4, an update on HS2's revealed it could now cost more than £100 billion and may not be ready until 2039. Transport Secretary Heidi Alexander admits the delays and costs are obscene, but insists trains running slower than planned will save cash. Up to 57 people and 20 organisations could be charged over the Grenfell Tower fire in West London in 2017. Decisions will be made by the 10th anniversary. 72 people died. The Met officer in charge, Gary Moncrief, says it's important the complicated investigation was done right.
2: When we go to the CPS in September, that marks the point where we're saying we've done enough of the investigation that they're able to decide whether or not criminal charges should be brought and against whom and what for. So this is a significant date that's taken, we acknowledge, a long time to get here.
1: The SNP's John Swinney has been re-elected as Scotland's first minister following three rounds of voting by MSPs. He went up against all five opposition party leaders, with Reform UK and Labour tied for second place. Wales's new first minister says he's brought up Welsh independence in a phone call with the Prime Minister. Rhiannon Yorworth of Plaid Cymru says he wants to make early progress on the devolution of justice and policing. He set out his government's priorities to the Senate.
3: You know what? I'm obsessed with doing the right thing for Wales. And that means getting the right tools in our hands to do the job. I'll give you an analogy. You want to put a cupboard up, right? Your screwdriver's broken. We need the tools to do the job. But you continue to struggle on with a broken screwdriver. Let's make the old screwdriver great again.
1: A school in County Antrim says it's keeping pupils indoors behind locked doors after emails were sent. Police don't think they contain a credible threat. And we now know the new hosts of Strictly Come Dancing. The BBC's confirmed Emma Willis, Josh Widdicombe and Johannes Radebe will front the show in the autumn. That's the latest. I'm Faye De Silver.

0: This is the Throstle Club with Norman Bartlam and Bob Downing.
1: Well, hello and welcome to the latest edition of the Throstle Club. Now, this is the programme which looks back on the long and illustrious history of West Bromwich Albion, and we speak to former players and supporters about their memories of our marvellous club. Now, as usual, I'm in the studio of Black Country Extra at Maryhill, and I'm not alone, because sitting alongside me, as always, is a man whose form rate is always excellent. It's the former Sports Argus man, Bob Downing.
2: Hello, Norman.
1: Good to see you. Almost a spontaneous round of applause. And sitting opposite the man with the big applause is Black Country Radio's, or Back Country as it says here on my script, Black Country Radio's very own Billy Spakeman. And you'll be chipping in, no doubt, with your comments and twiddling your knobs.
3: Probably, yes, I am. Yeah. I've been away to the seaside, so I've twiddled my knobs, you know, all the time now.
1: Well, luckily, you've got some help today, haven't you? Because
3: we have, yes. We've got some work placements.
1: Three work placement folks sitting behind us, Caden, Adam and Alex, and they're looking anxious, just in case I'll reveal which football teams they support. So I don't think I should do that, should I, Billy?
3: I could say... One of them,
1: So, hello to all of you anyway. But we've got a special programme today, because much of it is devoted to a pre-recorded interview with a man who rarely gives interviews. And in fact, he doesn't often come into this country at all, because he resides in his native Dublin. And it's the one and only Paddy Mulligan. How about that?
2: Very brilliant. I remember Paddy signing for the Albion, and you thought, Paddy Mulligan? But I'll tell you something, he brought something to that side.
1: He certainly did, and we'll find out what he did bring to the side then a little bit later on. So let's get straight on with this edition of The Throstle Club.

0: I think Caden, Adam and Alex in the corner there are quite impressed by that tune, actually. They were smiling. So. Well, at least one of them was, anyway.
1: Are you going to reveal their...
0: I don't know, shall we?
1: You could do. Yeah. I could give a clue.
0: Go on, then.
1: They could be our very own cop, couldn't they?
0: Yeah. They could be.
1: Yeah, but that's for a clue.
0: Yeah. Cop it out.
1: To one of them.
0: That's one of them.
2: No, yeah. It's a cop out.
0: It's a cop out. And there's a... Oh, God.
1: No, I don't know.
0: We can't possibly mention the other two. We might do later. All will be revealed.
1: All will be revealed.
0: We don't
1: revealed.
0: Want the people to switch off, though, do we? That's the problem, isn't it?
1: But they're here all week anyway. So,
0: yeah, so yeah. There we go. Anyway, Paddy Mulligan. Mm. What about him, eh?
2: Oh, hang on a bit. I've got a frog in my throat. Sorry about that.
0: He was Irish, not French.
2: Yeah, I mean, it basically was the time when Johnny came in. And I think the right back at the time was Gordon Nisbet. Mm-hmm. He famously made two debuts for the Albion. One as a goalkeeper and then another one as a right back. And he stayed as a right back.
1: Was he rubbish then as a goalkeeper?
2: No, he was quite good, actually. He was a stand-in for John Osborne. Uh-huh. You had to do things Johnny's way. And basically, if he had to tell you something three times, you'd gone. If you know, just kept ignoring him. And it was the time when Johnny was player manager of the Irish Republic as well, the Republic of Ireland. And Paddy was playing there. And obviously, they got on very well. He saw what Paddy could bring as a right back to the Albion, who would do exactly what he was told. And he brought him in. It's strange, though, Billy, because I saw Brendan Batson make his debut as well when he'd signed from Arsenal. And when he signed, I thought, nah, I don't think he's going to do any good. And, of course, look what he did.
1: Yeah,
2: he became a brilliant right back. And the same with Paddy. Paddy had got a good brain. I mean, he could read a game from right back. He knew how to cover for the centre-halves. He would go into attack. Probably, you know, everybody talks about wing-backs now. You could really say Paddy was probably the first wing-back.
1: Mm. I said that, just interrupting the other week. They're going on about all these attacking wing-backs. George Cohen and the guy from the other one, the left-back.
2: Ray Wilson.
1: They were always up and down the wing.
2: Well, look at Terry Cooper at Leeds.
1: Terry Cooper, yeah.
2: You know, I mean, wing-backs are nothing new.
1: No.
2: It's just they've given them another name. It's like it's always be a linesman. White assistant referee, I don't know.
1: Yeah, yeah.
2: You know, but anyway, that's by the by.
0: Anyway, yeah, we'll talk more about Paddy Mulligan later and, of course, listen to him. But first of all, let's dwell on the season that's just ended. And luckily, we can say it's history now anyway, isn't it? So we ended in 21st place. 4 points above relegation.
2: Should have been six.
0: Oxford, Leicester, Wednesday were relegated. Now, if we had no points deducted, then Blackburn, I think, would have been relegated.
2: Yeah.
0: Which is interesting.
2: Yeah.
0: And, of course, we had all the farce of Sheffield Wednesday having 18 points deducted, so they've actually ended the season on 0 points, which, again, is a farce, isn't it?
2: Yeah, well, I mean, basically, as soon as they gave Sheffield Wednesday the points deduction, you knew full well then that's one place gone. Yeah. But, I mean, at that time, when they got that points deduction, we were talking about getting into the playoffs at least.
0: Yeah.
2: Well, we started well.
0: Yeah, well, that was under Ryan Mason, of course. Don't forget all the different managers we've had this season. Goodness me. So it was Ryan Mason at the start of the season, having signed a 3-year contract. And we started well, didn't we? Because we beat Blackburn. Then I was at Wrexham with a fantastic win at Wrexham. And then I went away on my holidays.
1: It's your fault.
0: I went to Australia and it all collapsed.
1: It's your fault, wasn't it?
2: Yeah, it was his fault.
0: December, 6 games, we only won 2 of them, lost 4 of them. Debacle, wasn't it? Ryan Mason was, what did they say, relieved of his duties, I think, after 20-odd games, was it? 27 games, something like that. And we actually won only a third of those games.
2: It was the away run, wasn't it?
0: Yeah,
2: you know, we couldn't pick up a point away from home. I think with Ryan Mason, he may well go into another club and he may well be a success, but he needed somebody with him. You needed an old head with him. who could guide him in the right way, who could sort of be constructive with him. And whether he didn't want that, whether he wanted to do it all his own way, I'm not sure. Mm-hmm. But some of the, at the start of it, some of the selections seemed a bit strange.
0: Yep. But, as we say, he is now history. And then along comes another manager.
2: From America.
0: Minnesota United's Superman, Eric Ramsey.
2: I listened to his first interview when he was appointed, and I thought, he sounds all right. He knows what he's doing. How wrong can you be?
0: Well, he always sounded robotic to me.
2: Probably he was.
0: Yeah, he was a textbook guy, I think is the best way of saying it, wasn't it?
2: The worst night for years at the Albion was that Norwich defeat.
0: That was 5-0, wasn't it?
2: 5-0 at home. And, I mean, Norwich were down with us then at the time.
0: Yeah.
2: I mean, we were talking about this is a must six-pointer that start of the season. Yeah. Because, you know, we were dropping like a stone.
0: Yeah.
2: And Ramsey came in. And there again, I don't know. The first thing you do, you look at the squad and you find out their strengths. You don't particularly look for weaknesses. You look for their strengths. And you play to their strengths. Because you're not going to change the team. You know, with the transfer of the way it is, you have to wait for various windows to open. So, if you waited, if you look at their strengths, it seemed to me Ramsey was looking at their weaknesses.
1: Mm.
2: You can't put Mikey Johnson as a fullback. He ain't a fullback.
0: Well, it's all square pegs in round hole situation, isn't it?
2: And then Ramsey gets relieved. I mean, did he last longer than Brian Clough at Leeds?
0: It was the same, I think, wasn't it? 44 days.
2: 44 days.
0: 9 games, anyway. Yeah. Won 9, drawn 4, lost 5. Unbelievable, isn't it? And but then in comes
2: Jimmy Morrison.
0: Now, his first game, that was a shocker.
2: Yeah.
0: We lost at Oxford, wasn't it?
2: Yeah. I mean, that was the time I really thought we were going down.
0: Yeah, I
2: couldn't
0: there.
2: See any salvation. And I think the majority of the Albion fans were then realising we are in the doo-doo here, you know, and it's going to be some time to get us out. And then Jimmy comes in, and then I think the turning point for Albion during the season was the appointment of Matt Gill.
0: Yeah.
2: Because as soon as he came in as coach, you saw the place change. And it was, I said that before on one of the programmes when we were talking about Albion's revival. You saw it. Tony Brown had seen it and he pointed out on the radio. Pre-match, when they're warming up pre-match, you could see everything lifted a bit. They were doing what they wanted to do. They were doing what they were good at. And they knew exactly what to do. And from that moment, we went on that unbeaten run and eventually it saved us, despite the EFL's attempt to get us down.
0: That's another issue, So it was 11 games, wasn't it? We only lost once. We had a 3-0 win over Hull, and they're now in the playoffs.
2: Yeah.
0: At the time of recording, they're just heading towards the playoff final. So it just shows what we could do.
2: Yeah. I mean, I've seen the matches on television, and, you know, I know it's probably sounding sour grapes, and the Wolves and the Villa and the Blue supporters and think, oh, he's talking through blue and white striped glasses.
0: But I wondered what he was going to say then. <didn't>
1: Yeah.
2: But we were a better side. We were, when we finished the season, we were better than Hull and Millwall.
0: Yep. But obviously we had the 2 points deducted, which some people still think we should still appeal.
2: What does it prove? I mean, the EFL made a complete pig's ear of it, as they've made a pig's ear of quite a few things. I mean, we got points deducted basically because of them. They were at the Albion, remember, and they were overseeing us because we got the problems with the previous owner and the sort of million-pound loans and God knows what else. And they were with the Albion and they were looking and they were watching the Albion and they were supposed to be working with them. And then halfway through, they decide to change the rules and put it back. So instead of saying, right, we'll do it from now, they put it in retrospect. And that they said, you know, you've got to be deducted 2 points. If you want to, you know, if they say you go for an appeal and we win the appeal, okay, so they give us 2 points. We don't get any extra money for it. I think you might have to get somebody, a lawyer or solicitors, to pay for it. I'd much rather pay to buy a striker than a solicitor.
0: Mm. Right, there we go. So, now let's move on a bit, because we were recently at a dinner to celebrate Albion's 1976 promotion. Dinner,
2: I was there, you can
0: years.
2: Say it, I was there.
0: Yeah, you were there as well. Brilliant day, wasn't it? The dinner, I mean.
2: Oh,
0: the game.
2: Yeah, the game was good as well. Yes, yeah. It was very good. It was very good to see some of the players who were part of that squad.
0: Yeah,
2: and also the youth team.
0: Yeah, yeah. For youngsters, should know, 1976 it was, 50 years ago, when West Bromwich Albion won promotion under John Giles. And that season, Albion only let in 33 goals. Just shows what you can do with a good defence. And it was the fewest number of goals that have been conceded by any team in the league. And in fact, there's only one team in the entire football league that had conceded fewer goals than the Albion, and that was Liverpool that day, and they were champions.
2: Yeah.
0: Right, one of the people that was there, as we say, was Paddy Mulligan from the 76 dinner, and he recently came down to the Hawthorns Hub, and he spoke with Ali Robb in front of about 30 or so people there, all about his experiences at West Bromwich Albion. Here's a clip of him talking about that final game when the Albion won at Oldham.
3: The day, I can still picture the day in Oldham. I can still picture the build-up, I can still picture us on the coach, the West Brom fans going by in their cars with the colours flying, and going to the hotel, having the bite to eat. Lovely spring day, and John taking us out into the garden.
4: It was a garden, wasn't it?
3: Yeah, it was a garden. And just saying, look, we're in a great position. Worst that'll happen is we lose. The best that'll happen is that we win. But no need to panic. And we were never more relaxed in a game, going into a game. But we also had a sense of, we've got to win this.
4: We need to
3: win this game. And the mindset was that, not to get over relaxed, but not to get too tense. And we got it right in the middle. And that's down to management, as well as the experience that was in the team. But that is all down to management, and the camaraderie that was within the group. That we had a total belief, we trusted each other in every sense. No matter if I gave the ball away, or Ali gave the ball away, John Boyle gave the ball away, John Truth, no matter who gave the ball away or made a mistake, it wasn't going to matter. We were going to come out in tops. And we did, with a Bomber Brown magnificent goal. You know, it was one of the best goals that I've seen Tony score. And it was just a magnificent day. And Tom Sill coming in the dressing room after the game was immense. For the likes of, for the directors who had toiled for a few years, and for the supporters, and especially the supporters, because without the supporters, there's no club.
4: No.
3: It's as simple as that. And people want to start realising that up in the Premier League, and because supporters are the life and soul of every club, be it Leighton Orient or be it Rochdale or be it Lincoln City. Look what Lincoln City have done by getting up, and look what West Brom have done, and look what we did at that time, and then to finish so high up in the first division as it was then. It's been wonderful, and Ollie and myself and Mark were very proud of being involved in the club at that particular time, because without the help and support of all the supporters, that couldn't have been achieved.
4: You know the one thing that I look back at that time.
3: Right, only
4: that
3: one time, thing.
4: The one thing I look back at that time is when Giles left the following season. We had a great season actually in the first division.
3: That's right.
4: And Giles,
3: we finished sixth.
4: Like John left.
3: Yeah.
4: what would we have been if he had stayed?
3: Yeah.
4: Like, what would have happened? Because he'd got all the players, everybody.
3: Yeah. Hindsight, yeah.
4: Behind
3: yeah,
4: them.
3: Totally.
4: And it wasn't just one or two, it was
3: no,
4: everybody.
3: No, no.
4: And it was 100% behind him. Just, I always thought, like, Big Ron Cummins did brilliant, to be fair to him. But I just wondered, like, if Gelsey had stopped in just two more seasons, what it could have been.
3: I would have been much better.
4: Yeah. Yeah.
3: Much better. We would have been qualifying for Europe. No, we did as it happened, but
4: yeah.
3: we would have been doing an awful lot better. I feel. I think I thought that he left at the wrong time, but he had his reasons. So.
4: Yeah.
3: But I personally would have liked him to stay.
0: So I wonder what would have happened, Bob, if Jules had stayed.
2: Yeah. I mean, you can think about the way it was. I mean, the problem was, you weren't only losing a good manager; you're losing one of the best midfield players that's ever been in the first division or Premier Division.
0: Yeah.
2: And it was going to be a hell of a job to fix it. You know, to replace him. You can't replace him on the field.
0: No. Right. Let's have a little bit more from Paddy.
3: But no, it was there were smashing times, and Mick Martin was a smashing fella as well. We had lots of fun with what Bungie, as we called him.
4: Bungie.
3: Yeah, and he was a smashing fella. But it was great the way that the Albion supporters talked to the Irish lads. There was a lot of trouble in England at that time. It wasn't a nice time to be an Irish person in this country, and quite rightly so, because some of the atrocities that were brought out was just crazy stuff, madness altogether between the Birmingham bombing and down in London. I mean, I drove through Hyde Park in 82, and a minute or two later, I'm not exaggerating, it was on Park Lane, and a minute or two later the horse soldiers were blown up. So the IRA didn't care whether you were Irish, English, Scottish, Welsh, Brazilian, Paraguayan, didn't matter. They were out to get whoever they wanted to get, and nothing was going to stop them. And that was the sad part about it, that people like that, the powers that be never know when they're going to strike or where they're going to strike. It could be any place. There's no uniformity. Whereas if it's an army, they know there'll be a pattern. But not with vigilantes, not with assassins. No, definitely not. You wouldn't have a clue what's going on. But the football... the football here was smashing, and we played a really good brand of football. It took us a while to get going, but when we got settled into the swing of things, we really played a good brand of football. I felt anyway. I think all the lads felt that we were doing the right things, and if it wasn't coming off, so it wasn't coming off. I remember one day we were playing here, and I think it was nil all at the time. I forget who we were playing. But we strung together about 20 or 25 consecutive passes, and we still were going over and back and over and back, out wide to the right, out wide to the left, not being able to get a cross in. And then all of a sudden, it opened up. And I remember the ball going out to Willie Johnson. And Willie just whipped it into the box. I think it was Ali Brown got his head to it in the back of the net. And the crowd had been trying to give us a bit of a slow hand clap while we were knocking the ball around. And then all of a sudden, it erupted when the ball went into the back of the net. And sometimes you have to be very, very patient in a game. And it looks as if you're going nowhere. But there's a purpose to it, just to try and keep possession. Don't give them the ball, because if they have the ball, they can be a threat. But if you have the ball, they can't be any threat at all. And that was a real lesson. A lesson to a lot of supporters, and certainly a lesson to us, that be patient and it'll come for you.
0: Right, and we'll have a little bit more from Paddy later in the programme. But now it's the feature where we talk to Albion fans about how they got into supporting the Baggies. And today it's the turn of Duncan Jones, who has followed the Albion since the early 1970s. And he's had a varied career as a sports producer for the BBC.
5: I was born into an Albion family, particularly on my mother's side. My grandfather was a season ticket holder back in the 40s and 50s and 60s. And my uncle, his son, took me to my first game in 1973. It's an FA Cup tie against Nottingham Forest, which we drew 1-1. And rather typically of my early Albion experiences, it was an own goal that we scored. So I didn't see us score for quite a long time. In fact, I didn't see us win for the first 2 or 3 years I went to the game, because that season we got relegated under John Howe. And I went to two more games, including the game against Norwich at home, which kind of sealed our fate. And then I went to the next couple of seasons, which were fairly nondescript in Division 2, as it then was. I went to games, and I don't remember us winning until towards the end of Don Howe's reign. We beat Sheffield Wednesday 4-0 at the Hawthorns. And that, I think that was the first time, after 3 years, the first time I actually saw us win a game.
0: Well, that was good grounding for you, really, wasn't it? For what was
5: absolutely, you know. I never had any expectations after that point. But my family were interested. My dad's side, my dad wasn't really that keen, so that's why I didn't go very often, because he wasn't a great supporter. But my mum was, and I, you know, how many years later, 50, 60 years later, I have a season to get along with my sister. So the family tradition is being maintained. It's been in my blood, you know. People often say, you know, you don't choose your team, the team chooses you in some ways. And, you know, I was born into Albion, and I've never wanted to support anyone else. The odd trip to Wembley would be nice, and the odd bit of silverware would be nice, but that's not why we support our football club, is it? It's more about where we belong and how where we feel at home. And I've always felt at home at the Hawthorns.
0: Yeah, it's a great sense of community, isn't it? The people that you belong with and belong to.
5: Yeah, I mean, I've been in the same seat for 10, 15 years now. In I still call it the Halfords. I think it's called the West Stand, isn't it? But yeah. I still call it Halfords. And I've been sitting in the same seat for 10, 15 years, sitting behind the same couple. She still gets my name wrong after all this time. but that's fine. But, you know, there is a little community of us. People have come and gone in that time. Yeah, it's you know, there were times during this season when I thought, will I renew? And the answer came very, very quickly. Of course I will. It's not all about the football. God, if it was all about the football, none of us would be renewing season after season, would we? I mean, it's about the community. It's about the people you meet there, the people you spend. Go through all kinds of emotions, high and low, on a Saturday afternoon or whenever Sky fancy playing, let us playing. It's in my blood now, and it will remain in my blood as long as I'm breathing.
0: Yeah. What about outstanding games that you've seen over the years?
5: Well, obviously not very many in the early years, because we were struggling to win any games. I think the game that stands out for me, my favourite Albion team, and I'm not going to say the 78-79 team, which most people do.
0: That age group, yeah.
5: My favourite team was the team that came up with John Giles, and it was the first season back in the First Division, because that was the first time I could be proud of my football club, really. And I could sort of hold my head up high in the school playground and things like that. And that team, you know, obviously it had the likes of stalwarts like Bomber and Ali Robertson and John Weil and Len Cantello. And it had great young talents like Brian Robson and Derek Statham. But it also had real characters like Ozzy and Paddy Mulligan and Mick Martin. And I loved that team. And my happiest memory, I think the best game that I ever saw in terms of emotion was a game in October of 76 against Tottenham at home, and we were kind of, it was early season in the First Division, and no one kind of knew which way it was going to go. Were we going to prosper, or was the fact that we had quite an aging team going to catch up with us, and we weren't going to be able to compete at that level? And we were 2-0 down against quite a poor Tottenham team at half time. Peter Taylor, I think, was making his debut for Tottenham. Ironically, Peter became a friend of mine in later years. But at that time, Tottenham weren't great. They were going down that season, actually, under Keith Birkinshaw, but they took a 2-0 lead. And it kind of felt like a pivotal point for Albion that season, because we came back and won 4-2 in the second half, scored four goals unanswered. Mick Martin got a couple. Bomber got a penalty, I think. And from memory, I think it was Ray Tracy's second home debut after he rejoined the club. And I think he scored as well. And I just remember my pride in my team that day. I'd never, even promotion hadn't really captured that same kind of pride, because it was, this team can compete in this level. We can compete with the best. And obviously that year we beat Man United 4-0. We had bad games against Ipswich, like the 7-0 home defeat, away defeat, and the 6-1 defeat at Sunderland. But there were also some memorable games that season. I just felt a pride that was actually went on for several years after that, because the team got better year on year for several years. So I would pick out that. I mean, obviously there've been games like the Crystal Palace game that got us into the Premier League for the first time, the Portsmouth game, which for the Great Escape, all those games are kind of etched in my memory. But nothing will ever beat the thrill of that Tottenham game and feeling that we were almost invincible that day. Wave after wave of attack, and we scored to score every time we went forward, and that was glorious.
0: Yeah, that's a good standout game. Excellent, yeah. Talk about your career then. After school, you've been working for BBC for quite a while, haven't you? I first came across you when BBC News 24, as it was called then, wasn't it? You were doing some producing for that. But just tell us briefly about some of your BBC work then.
5: Right, well, I'm still doing a little bit for the BBC now, but not very much. I'm kind of edging myself into retirement. But I joined the BBC down in Kent in the 80s. Mid-80s. So I actually lost 3 or 4 years of Albion watching, because I was covering Gillingham Football Club for 3 years and also Maidstone United as well. So I was a full-time football reporter, if you like, at the lower levels. But from there, I went to London and worked in the TV newsroom as a sports producer for the 1 o'clock, 6 o'clock and 9 o'clock news, as it then was, and for breakfast TV as well. And then you're right, BBC News 24 came along in 97. I launched the sports news service on News 24, which is still going today as a BBC News channel, although it's a shadow of its former self in terms of funding and staffing and things. But it was, they were great years. And so I worked for them until 2004. I had a little secondment. We did a programme called Late Kickoff on what used to be called BBC Choice, which is now BBC Three. It was almost the most fun thing I've done in my whole career. It was a half-hour nightly sports chat show. We had no audience, because no one could get BBC Choice. we had... But we had...

0: So I moved back into local radio in 2005, six, something like that. Went at BBC CWR, as it now is, Coventry and Warwickshire then. Did 3 or 4 years there. And then I took voluntary redundancy and have been doing bits and pieces for the BBC ever since, but not on the same level anymore. And it's now kind of just dwindling. But I've had other areas. I'm very involved these days with the Grand Theatre in Wolverhampton. I'm the chair there, so that takes up quite a lot of my time. I've been very involved with dementia and football, and dementia and sport in general for the last 10 years or so. So that's been a big part of my life as well. So sport is still very much there, and one of the other reasons for moving back in the mid 2000s was I could have my own season ticket at the Albion for the first time, because I'd never had one before. Living in London, I couldn't get to every game, and it just didn't make financial sense for me to have a season ticket. But then once I'd moved back up here and I was living within an hour of the ground, I could have a season ticket, and I started coming regularly. And they were good years. I mean, the end of the Gary Megson years and what have you. So that was a great time to be supporting Albion. Well, every time is a great time to be supporting Albion because it's such a wonderful club. But those were really exciting years when we got to the Premier League for the first time. Sport's always been a part of my life, and it still is, but more as a spectator than as a professional these days.
1: Brilliant. Some good comments and thoughts there from Duncan. And if you have got any thoughts about, if you'd like to talk about your supporting the Baggies and how you first started watching the Albion, please get in touch with us and you could be on a future programme. Now, back to Paddy Mulligan. A bit more of an extended interview here, Paddy, with Paddy. He's talking about his early career.
2: I was born in Dublin, and my first club was Home Farm Academy in Whitehall, a suburb of Dublin. And I joined there when I was 12, 13 years of age. I didn't think I was good enough to play there, so I never went down. But we played in a bit of a summer league, and everybody was playing in it. Men of 40, the whole lot. So you were getting the tackles in, and they were kicking you, and you were kicking them, and it was just mayhem. But Christy Murray was one of the men who played in that tournament for a few weeks. He then arrived over to my house one Monday night to take me down to Home Farm for a trial. And I didn't know anything about it until that Monday night. My parents knew. So anyways, down I went, played. The team was on, we won 6-2. I scored 4, made 2. So they signed me. And Home Farm was a smashing club, smashing schoolboy club. And Joe Fitzpatrick was my manager there. And he said to me when I was 15 years of age, he said to me, you will play in Wembley someday and you will play for an English club. Now, I didn't believe him. Truthfully, I did not believe him. Because I always felt that there were other players in the team that were better than what I was. But they didn't look, even in those days, back in 1957, 58, 60, they didn't look after themselves. It wasn't drugs or anything like that. It was alcohol, and probably just as bad, and cigarettes. So they were smoking at a young age, and I had the sense not to follow that trap. I just wanted to play football because I loved it, and I continued on playing. Then in 1963, I signed for Shamrock Rovers, part-time professional. And that was a huge experience because they were the top team in the country, and they still are the top club and top team, more than as I know. And I enjoyed my time at Shamrock Rovers. We won 6 FAI Cups in succession. That's equivalent to some club winning the FA Cup here 6 years in succession from an Irish perspective. And I met a man, Liam Toohey, who played for Newcastle for a while, and he was my manager there at Shamrock Rovers, and my mentor, if you like, who he was a smashing. He made the game so simple, and the only other person that I met in football who made the game as simple.

0: bullet that he made, it was John Giles. And there's an over-reliance on the good coaching and there's bad coaching. But there's an awful over-reliance, I feel, on bad coaching these days. And the people who are coaching think that they're doing the right thing, but I don't for one second believe that they are doing the right thing. They're expecting players to perform when they should know better than think that they're capable of doing certain jobs. To get the maximum out of whatever each player has got to offer, and then we'll go from there. But and that was always the case with Liam Toohey, who has managed me in Shamrock Rovers. And then I was lucky enough that I played for Rovers for 6 years, went to America for 6 months. And then when I came back, I made my mind up to go and try and get to England. I could have gone to England when I was 14, 15 years of age. I didn't want that. My parents certainly didn't want it. But I certainly didn't want it either. And when Chelsea came knocking in 1969, first of all, Everton came looking to sign me. And that was a bit of a walking disaster. Excuse me. Meeting Harry Catterick up in Liverpool at Everton's training ground. Meeting some of the Everton players beforehand, Brian LeBone, Joe Royal, Colin Harvey, Howard Kendall, and those are smashing lads, and telling me, look, get a good deal for yourself here. But he treated me with a lot of disrespect, as I saw it, in so much that I was sitting outside his office for half an hour, and the excuse was, oh, I'm busy, but he was supposed to be meeting me as well, and he was too busy to meet me. But when he did meet me, he made me a derisory offer of £40 a week, and I wanted £80 a week, and I wanted a £5,000 signing on fee. So he wasn't willing to go and do that. But the crazy part about it was that he, in his haste trying to get me to sign for them, he said to me, well, because I said to him, look, I've got to think about all of this stuff. I said, so I can't make a decision. He said, well, sign now. So if I sign now, I said, like, the decision is made. So he thought it was a complete easy coming over from Ireland. But my eyes are green, but it wasn't green in my head. So I didn't sign for Everton, of course, because primarily because of that. You couldn't come to an agreement with the man, so that was fine. So I got back to Dublin, and Noel Dunn from one of the Irish papers came to me and said, congratulations, you signed for Everton. And Harry Catterick had put it out, but I had signed, but I hadn't signed at all. And I played for Rovers on the Sunday, but in the meantime, on the Saturday, Harry Cook, his chief scout, came to Dublin. And he rang me on the Friday night to say he was coming. I said, there's no point in coming, because I'm not going to sign, unless the deal is as I want it. I'm not going to sign. So, no, we'll sort that out. So anyway, he came, and I didn't sign, because the offer was the same that Harry Catterick had made to me. So I said, look, that's not good enough. I'm earning that at home, so what's the problem? So I didn't sign, went and played on the Sunday. Then about a week or two later, Chelsea came in for me and flew to London, met Ron Stewart, the assistant manager. And as soon as I saw Ron Stewart and I shook his hand, eyeballed him, and he eyeballed me, I said, I'm going to sign for Chelsea because of Ron Stewart. I hadn't spoken, but obviously it was hello. And I went in, saw Dave Sexton. He offered me what I wanted, which was £80 a week, £5,000 signing on fee, and the bonus structure that was there for them. And the bonus structure was £40 a point. It was 2 points in those days for a win. So I signed straight away. The deal was all done within 15 minutes. This was all pre-agent, which I think are a cancer in the game. So I signed for Dave and flew back. That was a Wednesday. Flew back home on the Thursday and flew back to Newcastle on the Friday to be 12th man on Saturday for Chelsea against Newcastle, which was just a whirlwind of a week, because I was playing for Shamrock Rovers the previous Sunday in Athlone town, a small town in the Midlands of Ireland. And then all of a sudden I'm catapulted into a situation where I'm sitting on the bench for Chelsea that I've watched play on Match of the Day the previous Saturday week. So I'm saying, what's going on here? And the pace of the game, I'm looking at the pace again. I hope I don't get put on here. I'm going to be in trouble. That's true, because I hadn't seen the pace of a game in real life. Yes, on television, not in real life. And this was frightening. Eddie McCready diving into tackles and missing the ball by about 50 yards, but getting the man by about 10, which was no trouble to him. So, a bit like Robbo here. and they're both Scottish, of course, as well. So, there's a similarity, and that's what they do up there. There's nothing better to do up in Scotland, no. You know. That's just the way. That's why he's come down here. Well, that and, yes. So it was a huge experience. And then I had a few good happy years with Chelsea, except when Dave Sexton called me in one day. It was January 71. And he said to me, you're drinking far too much. I've been out injured. And he said, you're drinking far too much. Well, I said, am I, Dave? That's good to know. He said, you know your players, don't you? He said, yes, I pride myself on that. Well, excuse what I'm going to say now, but I said, well, you don't know me, Dave, because I don't drink. And I said, the players that you should be getting onto, or you know who the players are only too well. We had seven or eight players in the club, in the team, the squad, that had drink problems, to say the least. And he was getting at Paddy the Irishman because he was afraid to take on the likes of Ozzy or Ian Hutchinson or Charlie Cook or Tommy Baldwin, people like that. And we had our words. I was red in the face with anger because I would feel my face getting redder, and he was white with anger. And I thought he's gonna hit me a box because he was a handy. His father was a fighter, and he was a handy enough with his fist. But that didn't come to pass. And Chris Matthews, who was a secretary, the first female secretary in the English League of the club, she taken over with John Battersby. She said, oh, Paz, you've done it. He's going to get rid of you. You've done it. And I said, no, I said, he won't. Not yet. But I knew that I was gone from Chelsea that moment, because you don't speak to a manager the way that I spoke, irrespective whether there was provocation or not. Just in those days, you shouldn't. And I knew I'd crossed the line. And I knew that he was waiting for an opportunity, as much and all as he wanted me to sign for the club. But I knew at that stage that he was waiting for the opportunity to get rid of me, because I basically bested him. And you don't best the likes of Dave Sexton as manager of Chelsea Football Club. Simple as that. And he got caught out that he didn't know me. He thought he knew me, but he didn't know me. But we had a fractious relationship for even long before that, because he asked me to take him up to Piccadilly Circus one day. And I forget the name of it, Lily White's, that's the name of the shop. And he wanted to get some nice Donegal shorts that were made in Donegal in Ireland. And I said, okay. So we're going up. And he's bending my ear with, when are you going to get married? I wasn't even seeing anybody at the time. And I said, I'm trying to get my career off the ground here. So I'm trying to break into the team. He said, I've only signed a few months ago, so. No, you have to be married. Look at the rest of the lads. Yeah, and the rest of the lads are married. But when we're away on a trip, there's the first lads out, looking for a bit of action. So I said, no, I said, and if we're going to continue on this conversation, you can get out now, because I'm not taking you up to Piccadilly Circus. I said, what do you mean? I said, no, I'm not interested in getting married at this moment in time. So, well, I am, don't worry, I'll let you know. Or if it's advantageous for me with a taxman, I'll let you know. He wasn't too impressed now at all with that chatting. So anyway, I said to him, look, Dave, stop the conversation. And if you don't stop it, you'll have to get out, because I'm not going to drive you. So anyway, he stayed and didn't continue. It was just silence all the way back to Stamford Bridge then. When he did his bit of, he bought his short, and I waited for him and said, right, and it was complete silence going back. But and I knew that, I said, oh, this will be the end. And funnily enough, that summer with the Irish team, we were down in Brazil playing in a mini World Cup tournament, and Mick Leach, who's a pal of mine, who played for me or played with me in Shamrock Rovers, we were walking down the beach in Nepal, And we were chatting. He said, God, you had a really good season, didn't you? Sorry, 72, this was. He said, you had a really good season. Yeah, I said, I enjoyed it, played well. And but I said, I'll be gone by Christmas. He said, what do you mean? No, Sexton doesn't like me anymore. I said, I told Mick what had happened. And he said, wow. I said, yeah, you probably will be in that event. And I was in the October. And I was wrong. I can't even say that it was even half right. I was wrong in the move that I made. He rang me one afternoon, Dave Sexton, to say that Crystal Palace, they've agreed a fee with Crystal Palace. And I only heard they've agreed a fee with Crystal Palace. And my antenna went up and I said, well, if they've agreed a fee with Crystal Palace, they don't want me. That was a negative thought. And normally I'd be very positive, but it was a negative thought that came into my head. And I said, okay. And I met Bert Head, the manager, and I forget the chief scout's name. And we agreed that I'd go to Crystal Palace. And Charlie Cook was coming to Crystal Palace with me as well. He was being surplus to requirements at Chelsea, so fine. So arrived down at Crystal Palace, and John Yogi Bear Hughes, who had played for Glasgow Celtic, was now playing for Crystal Palace. And a lovely greeting that he gave me when I arrived down, and he says to me, what's a good player like you doing at a Mickey Mouse place like this? welcome to Crystal Palace. And just that was it. And it was a real messy time, because the quality of player wasn't there anyway. And it was real messy time, in so much that we were total failures. Not even include myself in that, of course. Because we got relegated from Division 1, as it was then, to Division 2, to Division 3 in successive seasons. Mm-hmm. Now, that is failure, with a capital F. No matter which way people might want to dress it up, it's failure. And and they made me captain, and I was the captain of the ship. And we were all going down together. And it was a horrible, horrible experience and a horrible time. And eventually, anyway, in 75, John Giles became manager of West Brom. And he asked me, he said, I'll have a look and see what I have at West Brom, and we'll go from there. And I remember on the Saturday night watching Match of the Day and watching West Brom get beaten by Fulham in Craven Cottage 4-0. And Gordon Nesbitt, who was the fullback, had a bit of a nightmare. And I said to myself, I'll be signing for West Brom next week, because John Giles will not tolerate defending like that. Not in a million years, will he? So, and sure enough, on the Monday, I got the call and met him in the Europa Lodge Hotel on the, I think it was the Wednesday. And we agreed to sign, and then spoke to Alan Everest on the Friday. And the first game was against Fulham in a League Cup match here at the Hawthorns. And I think we won at 1-0. Yeah, we won at 1-0. And that was the start of it. It was the start of a beautiful friendship with West Brom. And it was just so good for me to get back into a team that was normalised, because you could not, to a degree. a few exceptions, of course, and because you would not believe the harem, scare and poke 'em that was Crystal Palace, that the way the club has been run. And no matter what I would say to you about Palace, and I know they've turned the whole thing around and they're absolutely brilliant, but at that time it was not a good place to be. Bert Head got the sack in the March. Malcolm Allison came down, and Malcolm, smashing man and full of life, but he just wanted to be back in London. And football, I felt, became secondary. And he wanted me to hit 60 and 70 yard balls all the time, and I balked at that. And I told him, so I said, look, Malcolm, there's no point in picking me. He says, I won't play like that. He said, that's not the style of play that we should have. He said, you should know from your Manchester City days what way the game should be played. I know that you don't have the quality of player that you had at Man City here. You've got very, very ordinary players here, myself included, but you've got to modify everything. And I said, I won't play. Simple as. So you're going to put you in the reserve. Well, if that's what you want, that's fine. But I won't let go of my principles in this. So I stayed in the reserves, made the odd appearance in the first team, but primarily stayed in the reserves. So it was a godsend for John Giles to come in for me to take me to West Brom. Because as soon as I walked into West Brom and as soon as I played the first game for West Brom, I said, right, away we go now. Don't going to make up for lost time. And thankfully, it all turned out well for everybody at West Brom. It was great. It was great to get the promotion and the way that we got it and seeing all the supporters in Oldham that particular Saturday. It was just magnificent. It was a dream come true for all of the lads. But there was such camaraderie in the dressing room. And that was down to a great degree to John Giles. And the lads who had maybe lost direction under the previous management team, all of a sudden, they had the confidence to go and fulfil their potential. And this man on my left, especially, because Ali was afraid to go, because Don Howe didn't want him going over the halfway line. But you have to go over the halfway line. Nobody went over the halfway line. You knew all every game. So you have to go over the halfway line, whether we like it or not. But you have to be sensible about it. And that's what John Giles brought. He brought sense and sensibility to a team and an organisation. And he let flair players, go and play. The one or two flair players we would have when Larry Cunningham came and when Big Cyril Regis. No, wonderful players. But we had wonderful. The dressing room was a magnificent place to be because every lad coming in on a Monday to Friday loved coming in to training.
1: Yeah, everyone loved coming into training, and he said, and it's a kind of camaraderie and sportsmanship that I think James Morrison's trying to engender at the Albion now, isn't it?
2: Yeah, oh, certainly. You get the feeling, you know, that I still talk to some of the players from 76, and they always talk about, you know, the way Johnny got everybody working together. And really sort of looking after each other. And that camaraderie hopefully will carry on for next season, which obviously it all depends what people we've got and what people who've gone.
1: Well, there's a lot to be decided over the summer, of course, with players for the Albion, with players out of contract and the likes, of course. But we're moving in the right direction, and Shilin Patel now seems to have started to get players or people around him with football knowledge rather than just business knowledge. Like Jason Roberts coming in is a good example,
2: right,
1: isn't it?
2: Yeah, that's what we needed. That's what probably was missing with Ryan Mason and Eric Ramsey to a certain extent. You need people who know the English game. And fortunately, you know, we've got them.
1: Yeah. Right, we're more or less coming to the end of the programme now. So shall we reveal that Caden, come forward and reveal your football team. Go on.
3: Wolves.
4: Wolves. A bit quiet, that was.
2: Well, that's a bit quiet.
1: Very apologetically. Adam.
4: Here he comes. He's going to display his shirt.
5: I support Liverpool.
1: Yay. Oh, dear. And Alex, come on.
6: I'm a very, very, very proud Aston Villa fan.
1: There was too many words beginning with V.
4: Too many
1: Vs
4: on that,
1: including the word Villa. do we wish them good luck in the European...
4: Most definitely.
2: Yeah, you've got it. Yeah, you do. It's something for the Midlands. Yeah.
1: It's got nothing to do with the Midlands. They're local rivals. No Albion fan should be supporting the Villa.
4: Oh, come on.
2: Oh, no.
4: It's very narrow-minded, that.
1: Would a Villa fan, would you, Alex, want the Albion to do well?
2: Be careful what you're saying now, Alex.
3: It depends. I mean...
1: It depends.
4: It depends.
3: Did I want
4: it
3: to go down? Yes.
1: Right, thank you. That's enough. That's enough. Yeah. Well, anyway, just before we go...
2: We've got to mention the Argus book, Norman. Now, I'm going to say this.
1: Nice Sports Argus
4: book.
1: Oh, wow. Yeah, wow. Funny you should say that. Yeah. Well, it's available now from curtissports.com.
2: You wouldn't thought this was scripted, would you?
1: We had a bit of a do last week, didn't we?
2: Yeah, he was great to see some of my.
4: I did notice it was in a pub.
2: He was in a pub.
1: In a pub.
4: Was Keith there, by the way?
1: No, he wasn't.
4: No, he was in Spain, or otherwise he would have been.
1: Would have been.
2: Yeah, but now it's no. Norman should be really proud of it. It's a really good book. And the amazing thing, Billy, is that people were already talking about the sequel.
4: Oh.
2: Because he's got another one coming out, Volume 2,
4: yeah.
2: Christmas 2026.
1: Well, funny you should mention that. Indeed it was, because I wasn't going to mention it myself, but the book is available also in the Black Country shop.
4: That's it, down the hub, next to next in Maryhill.
1: Next to next in Maryhill. So get yourself down there and get a copy of the book. If you can't order it, well, it's better than getting it in real life than going getting it through the post, isn't it? So get yourself down there and give Paul and the folks some work to do down at the shop next to next.
2: If you're looking for a present for a granddad or for an elderly dad, get the Argus Cook.
1: Of course, it's Father's Day coming up soon, isn't it?
2: It's a perfect gift.
1: Yeah,
4: fantastic.
1: Well, I can't say more, can I? Other than the fact to say thank you for that kind comment. Thank you to everybody who's contributed to the program today, and also to our little helpers, as I was saying in the corner, and to you, Billy, for twiddling your knobs and holding your hand up in the air quite often. So that's it. Goodbye, and thanks for listening.
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8: Which would make it more expensive than the NASA mission, which sent 4 astronauts to the moon. Trains will run slower than planned and may not be ready until 2039. Transport Secretary Heidi Alexander's called the delays and costs obscene, but claims cancelling wouldn't be worth it. Christian Wolmars, a railway historian.
9: Why can other countries build a high-speed line in just a few years, and they can build it largely on time and on budget? This was supposed to open by now, and we now discover it's at least 10 years late and at least 3 times over budget.
8: The Met Police says a decision on bringing forward prosecutions will be made before the 10th anniversary of the Grenfell fire. More than 50 people and around 20 organisations could face charges over the deaths of 72 people in the West London Tower in 2017. Police in Surrey are investigating 2 separate allegations of child sexual abuse following the release in America of files related to Jeffrey Epstein. One report relates to the late 1980s. John Swinney says he's determined to get on with the job after being voted in again as Scotland's First Minister. The SNP leader led the party to victory, but not an overall majority, in elections earlier this month. He's been re-elected after 3 rounds of voting.
10: I gratefully accept the opportunity to serve as First Minister. It is the greatest privilege of my life, and I promise to work every day to repay the trust that the people of Scotland have placed in me.
8: Channel 4 says the well-being of contributors is a priority after 3 former Married at First Sight contestants alleged sexual offences during filming. The broadcaster's launched an investigation. And 2-time champion Carlos Alcaraz won't compete at Wimbledon this summer. He's withdrawn due to a wrist injury. That's the latest. I'm Faye De Silva.

0: Good morning, Billy.
1: Morning. How are you?
0: Very well, thank you.
1: Good.
0: Thanks for having us back on.
1: Oh, pleasure.
0: So I've got with me today, my name's Marcus Johnson. I'm from the project manager of the Service User Involvement Team, SUIT, based in Wolverhampton. If anybody doesn't know, we're a wraparound drug and alcohol support service working alongside Recovery in EU, who are the clinical treatment provider within Wolverhampton. SUIT's been going since 2007. We're very much embedded in the city, providing support for people with... So wraparound support really just includes buddy support, which we find as a big part. Everybody who works at SUIT has got some kind of lived experience from drug or alcohol, whether it be related or whether it be their own experiences, family experiences, friends, whatever. Some people just come from university, want to volunteer. We've got 10 members of staff. Each of them has got lived experience from drug and alcohol. We've got about 30 volunteers at any one time supporting the service. We're currently in the last year of our current contract with Recovery in EU and NACRO. So there'll be some ongoing development with that over the next 9 months. Yeah, so I've got with me today Keely.
2: Hiya.
0: We've got Carolina, who's been on before.
3: Hiya.
0: And we've got Kieran.
4: Good morning.
0: So Keely and Kieran both haven't been on before. And then you won't be able to see this, but they've both got very, very bright jumpers on. Me and Carolina feel like we're very, very neutral.
1: Tangoed.
0: Yeah. A thorn between two roses. And some great news from the last time we were on.
1: I was going to ask you about that.
0: We won the recovery award for Wolverhampton, which is like a huge thing for Wolverhampton. We were up against Solihull as a city kind of thing. Like, you have to make your application for the walk, so it was between us and Solihull. And anybody who voted, I'm really, really grateful, because we were quite a long way behind at one point with the voting, and then we just seemed to accelerate past Solihull, and we ended up winning by something like 1,200-1,400 votes in the end.
1: Oh, wow, brilliant.
0: So it's amazing, yeah. So the walk will be happening around September the 13th. I say around just because we're waiting on the football fixtures, really, because if Wolverhampton Wanderers happen to be at home on that day, we might have to adjust it a little bit, but, we'll see. Because it is more about the security and everything, really, and you have to close roads off and everything to do the walk. But it's a massive bonus for Wolverhampton as a city to just showcase the great work within recovery that Wolverhampton is involved in. And the whole theme of the recovery walk and the conference as a conference the day before. And it's going to be about, inclusivity. It's going to be about community spirit, about unity within the community. Because, Wolverhampton's a very multicultural city. And for us, it's trying to showcase, Carolina will expand a bit, I'm sure, on the Eastern European elements of the work that she does. And Kieran can talk about some of the Punjab Sikh community work that she's been doing out in the Gurdwaras, particularly on a weekend, and the role that, both people are playing, really, in, because they're females. What a difference that makes within recovery, because we've got male and female workers now in both areas, except for the Polish area, which seems to be more difficult. And in each of these areas are hard to break into for people to come forward and say that they've got problems with drug and alcohol. And I'm aware that we've started to chip away at some of those areas, and I think that the outcomes have been really positive in a way, so hopefully we'll continue to do that, and the recovery walk will also be able to showcase the diversity, because you could have 5,000 to 10,000 people coming on the day for this walk. There'll be a recovery village, which we've asked you guys to attend.
1: Hopefully we can get there,
0: because it's about everybody who we work with,
1: Yeah.
0: Coming to show.
1: I'm sure we can get some representative. I did speak about an OB.
0: Yeah, yeah.
1: And I think because it infiltrates on Wolverhampton's FM thingy, it's a bit, there's a lot of politics going in,
0: imagine,
1: but
0: yeah.
1: But so we'll get somebody there, definitely.
0: Great, yeah, yeah.
1: To doubt. So where will you walk around the city itself, or?
0: I think there's a designated route being set up, so it's going to be like it's a 2 mile walk, and it's going to start off at West Park in Wolverhampton, and then it's going to go around the city past the Man on the Horse, and then come back down through Chapel Ash Underpass, which is, again, was part of a really big regeneration project that we were involved in. There was some funding came through for that, and our guys were really a big part of the artwork and stuff that's gone on there. There was some sculpting done, and it was just to basically just regenerate that area. So we'd like everybody to pass through there and then come back down past the Good Shepherd, the Molyneux, and then back down to West Park, where there'll be a recovery village, where there'll be different tents, marquees. It'll be an inclusive day for the kids, for people, local musicians and stuff like that, hopefully to, again, just showcase what they do. And absorbing all the cultures that come with it as well, do you know, because we've had some, when we did the Chapel Ash Regeneration Project, it was fantastic to see the different communities all come together, because that's really what the heart of Wolverhampton's all about, really.
1: Oh, that's fabulous, yeah. Shall we get some background on the ladies?
0: Yeah.
1: So do you want to go my right to left, yeah? And when you come Keely. To the mic, just come straight into the mic and talk directly into the mic. Yeah, so it's Keely first then.
2: It is, so... For me, I joined suit, I think it was early summer last year, after being a client for a while.
1: Yeah.
2: I decided to take the jump and volunteer.
1: Oh, great.
2: That's helped progress me with my confidence and everything. For me, my biggest downfall when I was going through the recovery were the prescription drugs. COVID didn't help with that. They were kind of just being posted through my door with no medical reviews. So I am very passionate about the prescription drugs and trying to educate people on the alternatives. You don't always have to take a pill. Exercise is a great...
1: No, don't get upset about it, yeah. So was it a journey, a long journey, or was there a light bulb moment and you just thought...
2: No, it was a long journey. I lost my partner in 2020.
1: Yeah.
2: Suddenly, and that kind of started it on the downward spiral. Doctors, again, like I said, were just prescribing medication rather than offering talking therapy or anything like that. There was no grief counselling, really.
1: Mm.
2: And then COVID happened, so that made it worse, because then nobody knew what to do. Again, the contact with the doctors was restricted. More and more and more prescription pills, alcohol being added to that, and just abusing my body. And it wasn't really until I stumbled upon suit through a friend who used the service himself. That's where I got the help. It wasn't through the GP or any other service. It was through suit, and they were able to then accelerate everything else for me. So I did, now I'm getting the support with the talking therapy, finally got the grief counselling, and on the upward track.
1: On the upward track. And do you think, I mean, not just with suits, but we say with AA, don't we, and Black Country Mental Health are in later on, do you think it's because it's that lived experience that breaks the barrier down, rather than somebody in a white suit and a clipboard that said, you must do this?
2: Definitely made me feel more comfortable. I think it's just the openness and the transparency of it all. Everybody, you know, they are who they are. They're not. I didn't feel at any point that anybody was looking down at me or that I had to hide certain things. I felt like I could be truthful, and they were giving me the truth back as well, which was really appreciated.
1: And how has your journey progressed? Of you use your experience now at Suv?
2: Yeah, to again make clients feel comfortable. And doing so helps them then open up and aids to the recovery journey. I think if with the honesty and openness, it really does help. And they can come in and tell us anything that they need to, and we can help where we can.
1: Yeah. And you have to wear bright jumpers as well.
2: Well, brighter the better. To pick the brightest, see it.
1: Yeah. Oh, brilliant. Shall we move across and then we can come back and open the discussion? Right. So, if you...
3: Hello.
1: Hello.
3: We met second time, probably.
1: Yeah, quite a time ago, yeah. So, what's been going on in your world then?
3: So, in my world, I'm still pushing out the project for the Polish community. I'm supporting them in every other areas where they need me, really. So, if it's a language barrier problem, or if it's a bits and bobs with the discrimination, or feeling maybe discriminated or something like that. However, mainly, I'm just trying to show to the people that there is nothing wrong within saying, I used to have a problem. I need some help. So this seems to be going good. I also created a Polish coffee mornings for moms or women who's got struggle with the language barrier, but they also need some safe space to say how they are feeling, what they are struggling with. And this seems to be going okay. I'm still looking for any assistance. However, yeah, that is the main problem for me. I can't build everything on my own, but it's going good.
1: So, I mean, Marcus said the Polish community were more difficult than other communities. Is that an insular cultural thing?
3: I think it's a cultural, but also a faith background.
1: Faith?
3: Yeah, really? Because we are Catholic.
1: Yeah.
3: I wouldn't say it's a popular subject in a Catholic church to say, I'm struggling.
1: Mm-hmm. Mm.
3: And that is the main problem. And we can't fight with the church. However, we can just try to go quietly say, hi, I'm there. If you need, you can come to us and you can say what you're feeling or how are you.
1: So is that like a stigma? I mean, thinking back to when I was a kid, everybody kept everything in-house, you know. So if, say, a young girl got pregnant out of marriage, you'd be sent away to your nan's and then you'd come back 2 years later with a one-year-old kid. And it was always kept in hand. And my granddad was Catholic and it was very, very, you know, don't talk about that, you don't talk. And is that what the Polish community is a bit like that now? I mean, we're a bit more open, but...
3: The community in itself, it's more open, but that faith background, this is where we struggle. We can't just go easily cooperate with the Polish church because I've been trying that one and it wasn't been working in the past. So I really doubt it will be working now. But I'm not giving up. That is the main point. And I'm very happy with this. And also I'm hoping that I could show that there is possibility to go out within your lived experience from your own comfort zone. And this has happened when we've been working with Pizza Bar Studio. And we've been, we had an amazing possibility to fill in, at least my own childhood dream, just to create a song, create a video to that one. And it's available on the YouTube and actually all our participants had the same possibility and it's been something marvelous and amazing, which still given me a lot of goosebumps and definitely big shot of a confidence.
1: Is it easy to get somebody's story out of them or...
3: No.
1: Yeah, I was going to say, is it a long process?
3: We had only 6 weeks to create song and video. What's been the hardest part is to put your own lived experience story on the paper and be mindful that this never die. Nothing what once been presented on the internet never can be deleted from there.
1: No.
3: So just live with this and be mindful. This is the hardest part, but once you make it, it's just really something amazing.
1: Yeah.
3: And it's an example for everyone else.
1: Yeah. Is the fear then that everybody will know? Is that what it is? Or I mean, I do stuff with schools and the best way to get kids to engage is who's got a phone, whose relatives doesn't talk the same as you, go and record them on your phone, stick it on your school website and in 100 years' time somebody will listen to your nan and they go, oh, that's really cool, that is.
0: Mm.
1: But if you went the other way, there's no way that they'd open up. So is it a way of not giving them fame, but, you know, leaving a legacy.
3: You know, yeah, definitely.
1: Yeah. And is that an ongoing thing, or have you got...
3: So the project, it's been only a one-time thing, but from as far as I am aware, the Beats the Bar doing another project for men this time.
1: Oh, right, yeah.
3: Yeah, and it's in cooperation probably with and some of the NHS. Yeah, NHS. It's going about the men's mental health, which is also very important, I would say.
1: Yeah. I mean, that's a big thing now, isn't it, Marcus? We get it on all Cross AA, Cross Black Country Mental Health. They're now forming men's groups.
0: Yeah, it's almost gone like to the extreme, isn't it?
1: Yeah,
0: there
1: was
0: no men's mental health.
1: And it was it's
0: now,
1: quite funny, like... really. I mean, on the back of the studio, you can't see, but we've got two little turtles. And we went to...
0: Is there a group for them?
1: Yeah. We went to St Michael's to present them with the check because they were one of our charities. Mm. And their student's voice are creating a mental health hub. But the turtles, some of the kids from Students' Voice came, and the turtles were created by the boys who wanted their own group because they said, we feel a bit awkward when we're in a whole bunch and there are girls and boys, but we need to be able to talk, to say we feel rubbish today at school.
0: Yeah, yeah, yeah.
1: And the turtle was signifies swimming against the tide, but putting a protective shell around him.
0: Oh, so, that's good, yeah.
1: You know,
0: they
1: gave us one of them, which I thought was fantastic, absolutely fantastic.
0: Yeah, yeah. There's a group tonight, like I've been saying, Andy's Man's Club, I don't know if you've heard of that. I know it's kind of, they've got groups up and down the country. We met them at, we did an event in Stafford with Chase Recovery, who are another lived experience organisation based over that way. So we hooked up with them and they invited us to their kind of like recovery event day. And Andy's Man's Club were there. And he came over and he was talking to me. And I was like, he said, oh, you should come to one of our groups. And I was like, well, how many did you get for your group? I mean, my experience of groups mainly is around AA and stuff like that.
1: Yeah.
0: So I was quite shocked when he went, oh, we get about 45 to 50 every Monday night. And I'm like, what? Really? So that many men have got, you know, come together and talk about... It's hard to comprehend, really.
1: Yeah, yeah.
0: So they put a group together now in Wolverhampton. They're always on Monday nights all over the place. And so I'm going to go tonight with three of our guys, like three of our volunteers, just to see what it's all about, really, because he wants us to promote Sue as well. And also just to, I don't know, see what, you know. So for me, it's not just then talking about drug and alcohol. It's talking about...
1: Everything, yeah, yeah.
0: Men's mental health difficulties.
1: I suppose it's a bit like Sands, who we played last year.
0: Yeah, absolutely.
1: You know, the Father's Bereavement Charity. I mean, they're just blokes who needed to talk but couldn't find a way, so they formed a football team, and then afterwards they can talk. And it was really funny because we did a massive concert at Stourbridge Hall for them, Stourbridge Town Hall, with Gig Caritas. And normally you'll get the CEO of whatever organisation. And Keith just called one of the lads from the football team. And, you know, we put a bucket out. Now, normally from the concerts, other than the money we make from the concerts, you might get 150 quid in the bucket. And this lad just, I mean, just one of the blokes from the football team just told him his story. And it went from 150 to nearly 600 quid, the donations, after he'd spoken.
0: It's powerful,
1: and,
0: isn't it?
1: And Keith says that's because it's a lived experience. It ain't somebody pushing a pen. He's told... You know, about his loss and that. It's just incredible.
0: Brave in it as well.
1: Yeah,
0: you know,
1: really brave.
0: The courage it takes to stand up and...
1: Should we play a record and then we'll get on to it? We've been ignoring you over there in your green shirt.
0: It's impossible to ignore it. Yeah.
1: So, and this is Whitney Houston, so this is the one you picked. So, it's a voice. Have you always loved Whitney Houston?
4: Yeah, me and my sister used to dance to it.
1: Oh, really? Well, we've got a bit of space at the back, you know.
0: Is this being filmed?
1: Yeah, it is actually.
4: So,
1: shall we have a listen to Whitney Houston and then we're back? This is Not Right, But It's Okay.

0: Miley Cyrus and Midnight Sky, and we were suits.
1: Right.
0: So we've got in this corner we've got
2: Kieran,
0: and Kieran, you've got something slightly different to tell us. So over to you.
3: Yeah.
0: If you come nice and close.
3: I joined suit. I'm not a user. It's past family experiences.
0: Yeah.
3: Lost a lot of loved ones, felt helpless, couldn't help them. So I think this way it's to not just help family, but the community. Even in the Gurdwara, our temples, I've been going twice now, Sundays, testing for people for their livers. And well, being there and being the interpreter, the stories you hear and people being honest and how they're feeling and how alcohol is affecting them,
0: mm-hmm.
3: because it's kind of taboo to talk about that in an Asian Sikh religion, but it's to just tell them it's okay, you know, you can get help even if it's no one needs to know. The world doesn't need to know. You get help, and it's important to get to be honest.
0: Mm.
3: And I always think, especially with family experiences, to get help, you need to help yourself first and be honest with yourself. It's been tough. The experiences I've had, and it does it can affect you a lot. From childhood to becoming an adult, becoming a parent.
0: Mm-hmm.
3: But my main goal is, like, what I do in the Gurdwara anyway, is called Seva, and that's being a volunteer. So you make food, you clean the temple, wash their dishes, feed the homeless, any religion caste. So I find with this job, I'm trying to help people that are kind of scared to ask for help because they think, again, it's taboo. It's not, we can't talk about it, you know. And I've seen families that have killed them, and silently they're dealing with it themselves.
0: Mm.
3: And there's nothing to be ashamed of.
0: Mm.
3: And in Sue, I've been here, I think, about 2 months now. Absolutely amazing.
0: So how did you think, well, Suits is, I can do what I want to do through Suits, or did you join Suits and think, oh, well, actually, I can now start doing this? Had you got the idea of what you wanted to do before you got involved with Suits?
3: Kind of, because this is something, again, I've done it for my communities. I've never done it like fully going out there. So when I got into Sue and you know, spoke with Marcus and the amazing opportunities out there, that's so much for me I can do, especially being a Punjabi interpreter. I just think it's amazing.
0: Mm.
3: And
0: so how does it work? Does somebody come up to you and have a quiet word and say, well, actually, I think I need a bit of help. Can we go and have a chat?
3: Well, it's more for when they're getting their liver tested. And if they can't speak English, I would go in there. And sometimes it becomes like, okay, when they test their liver and if it's damaged and stuff.
0: Yeah.
3: And they'd be honest. But a lot of it, it's not just alcohol, because a lot of them get

0: in touch. Some were like, you know, we have to, we can't force them. But do you know what? The response has been great, really great. And what one of my colleagues does, it's amazing, because a lot of Asian community, when we've gone to the Gurdwara, they recognize him for his work and how he's helping people. And not just men, women as well. Mm. And again, in my past family experiences, it's not just men, it's women.
1: So what happened before these opportunities? Was everything just enclosed within the culture?
0: Yeah, very.
1: And it wouldn't be until, I suppose, the last resort and they're in hospital that they go, well, actually, you've got a problem.
0: Yeah, and that's exactly what's happened in my family. Last resort, you're saying bioswimming hospital because that's it. They haven't got long left. Because they just think, okay, I can have a drink. I'll be fine. Have one, have two. Oh, you know, we work hard, we're aging, that's what we do. But it's not always that. Mm. You have to have a limit and you have to realise, you know, what you're creating around you. That sometimes, it's not nice. And there's help out there. And do you know what? It's free.
2: Mm. I think that's so important as well. Because one of the things that shocked me, I think, like, when BJ was talking to a gentleman, Indian gentleman, and he was like, the guy said something, BJ was offering what we do, and his first question was, how much is it?
0: Yeah.
2: And I think that was quite shocking in terms of how many people think like that, because
1: definitely
2: breaking down that stigma of, what, you're going to support me for free?
0: Mm-hmm.
2: And maybe that is such a barrier for a lot of people, do you know?
1: Yeah. Particularly in the economic climate.
0: Definitely, yeah.
1: If they think, I've got to do. And have you, when you've started to get into the different cultures, is there a different approach depending on the cultural group that you know?
2: Oh, undoubtedly, yeah. I mean, you
0: too. Yeah, definitely.
3: I would say, yeah.
1: Yeah. And in terms of, do you have to be more careful and about how you approach them, and almost like saying, look, this is between you and me, and nobody else is going to know in the temple?
0: Yeah, you can't force them.
1: No.
0: But you're just reassuring them, we're here to help, and it's okay. Whether you want to take me in a different room and talk to me, or, you know, however you want it, but it's okay, you know, we're here to help you. But and it's never too late.
2: That's such a skill as well, though, to have that skill about noticing if that person does want a private space, because we're also limited, like, for room and resources and stuff like that. But just that little intervention about finding a safe space, a private space somewhere, that person will talk, whereas that's not always available.
1: Mm.
3: It's seen a difference, really, from person to person. Every one of us is individual, and we need to see if that person wants to be approached in a presence of group, or that person needs really private space just to be able to safely talk to you and open up fully. Otherwise, you might not get nothing.
1: Is there a common factor that, you know, they'll come to you and they'll say, I'm thinking of AA here, and they'll come to you and they'll say, yeah, I've got lovely brothers and sisters, I've got lovely mum and dad, I've got lovely so-and-so, I've got a great job and all that, but I don't fit in anywhere. Is that part of the problem, that they feel that they're not part of either their culture? In fact, it was really strange, because I was reading an article about that. What's the name? She won Bake Off.
0: Nadia.
1: And she was saying she's in a really difficult predicament, because she's in no man's land, because she acknowledges her culture, but she also acknowledges that she's very westernised.
0: Definitely.
1: And she says a lot of people in her culture don't know where they belong, in a way.
0: Yeah.
1: And that must be, in all cultures, that must be really difficult to grab hold of, hasn't it? In a way.
2: Identity, isn't it?
1: And identity.
2: And a little bit like what we were saying earlier about, like, you know, the men's groups. I think that's why there's such a surge in men's mental health support, because men are confused with identity because such a lot has changed throughout society with, you know, the whole role of where the

0: where females sit these days with work and education and everything else. Years ago, it just used to be a man used to go out, earn, and that was his job, do you know? But now, the roles reverse quite a lot. And for men, I think there's a lot of confusion around where do I sit?
1: Where's my place?
0: Yeah.
1: And I think COVID did that, didn't it? Because they weren't the breadwinners. They, you know, they didn't have a purpose. And it was like, oh, blimey. A bit like when, I can remember my dad, when they closed Ackles and Pollocks down, and he'd worked there nearly all his life. And it was like, well, what do I do now? You know, I can't wash the crocks up all day long, and I've got no purpose at all.
0: Exactly.
1: You know, at that
0: I think
1: point.
0: One of the things that I've noticed when Kieran went out to the Gurdwara with VJ was also about females, because VJ has done some fantastic work with into the Punjab community, but still females wouldn't talk to him. And I noticed that you said that about how much they'll come and talk to you just because you're a female.
2: Yeah.
0: And that's, again, so important that you have that. And me and Carolina were talking the other day, and you can only do so much with what you've got, and you can't force people to come and talk to you. But one of the things you can do is provide a bedrock and a foundation for something. If you're there, that's something. And consistency and repetition, and keep knowing that that service is there. You can't go out and drag people in. I've seen that with AA over the years. There's many people out there with a drink problem. I can suggest, I hope they listen and come. But if they don't, there's nothing I can do about it. But, and that worked for me in AA. Like when I went first, it took me 5 years to go back.
1: Yeah, you got to be your choice at the end of the day.
0: But I went back because I knew it was there.
1: Had
0: the seed not been sown, then there's something so important about that first intervention.
1: And you find in both of the communities that there's a balance ratio between genders, male and female, or do you account the men more than the women? Are they more likely to come forward than...
2: To be honest, the men can be... think it's okay because we're men, we can go to the pub, it's so what? But no, I mean, they can have a bigger ratio of alcohol. But with women, again, it's forbidden, like... I'm an alcoholic, but I can't say that because my marriage can end, or, you know, it'd be bad for the family, for the Asian community. And I do find as well, whether you're a volunteer or a professional, they will look at you and think, oh, I can't tell you anything because I might know you. Because most of us know each other.
1: Yeah.
2: Or we're related, or we're our dads, our friends or whatever. And it's like, it's okay. It's all confidential. You know, you've got nothing to worry about. It's all confidential, and you will get the right help. Okay, if you don't want to see me because I'm Asian, we will put you through to someone you can, and you're completely comfortable. And like Marcus said, you can't drag them, but you can only tell them. And you they have to help themselves to get help. But we're just there to show them that look, there's so much out here.
1: Is a lot of it word of mouth? Do you get somebody who asks for help and you give it, and then they go and tell somebody else, and then you go, oh, you spoke to so-and-so last... Does it work that way?
3: Sometimes, yes. And personally, I've had few examples. So I've done those presentations to the AA group sometime in summer. And I've just could only go there, present what we are doing, leave some leaflets, and just explain to them why I am there, what I am doing, what we are doing as a service, and how much we help into others. And some of those people out of the area of Wolverhampton, they still calling, they still need some help, and because there is persistent language barrier and there seems to be no additional services for them. So yes, I'm taking up on those clients. I'm trying to support them best of my abilities. It's just going about the travel distance and any other settings which might be more suitable for them.
1: Should we get the... She's been sitting quiet. Should we get you back on?
0: Taking it all in.
2: It's the bright colour.
1: So tell us about your journey through Suits. Then, you know, your first reaction, what you felt you'd get from it.
4: I just felt really comfortable. Like I said, it was the openness and the transparency of the staff and volunteers and... the trust, there was just instant trust there. I don't know if it was because of lived experience and just feeling comfortable with sharing mine. But it was that continuous support. I didn't feel at any point that anybody was ever going to let me down or that, yeah, it was just, like you said, consistent. Was consistent.
1: And has it informed the way you want to develop or you are developing? What's the goal for you?
4: The goal is to continue to help people and hopefully get to a paid position to do so, back into full-time work. It's just helping build my confidence at the minute. As you can tell, I'm not very good with...
1: You're doing all right.
4: ...with talking.
2: Right.
4: I'm better behind the desk with the clients. Yeah. Because, again, it's just that mutual understanding. I understand them, they understand me. And, just understanding.
1: And is there a point where you make a decision that, I don't know, you would like to do some academic thing, qualifications, because Christiana has got a PhD. And so does it get to that point where you think, well, I need to channel this somewhere?
4: I'm kind of at that point now. It's just started to accelerate. So I came out of school with no GCSEs or anything like that, so that's the first point of call, is to get my English and maths, so that's just started, and to finish the health and social course as well. That's all started, so hopefully we can carry on going up and up and up. Strings to the bow.
1: It sounds great, doesn't it?
0: I think Kayleigh's a perfect example of, like, you know, what support can be for, like, someone in Kayleigh's situation. You know, she's been through a lot of trauma, been in positions where, you know, she's done other jobs that really she hasn't really wanted to do, but has just taken the job because it was a job.
4: Yeah.
0: Do you know, and like she said earlier, she's like, I know, like, her partner, and we've done a lot of work with him over the time, and he's, you know, excelled as well, you know, from a person who wouldn't leave his flat for 5 years into, like, someone who really is becoming more about who he wants to be. And that comes through such a lot of holistic support. You know, we're talking, like, therapy, peer support, medical support, appointments, just help with those kind of things, really. And, like, when Kayleigh comes, I mean, she's magnificent at what she does when she comes in. Do you know, she's got a lot of skills, and it's about holding that confidence, creating that confidence, building the self-worth and all that kind of stuff. And that's really what comes from one of the big things about volunteering. You know, people can say, volunteering, yeah, but I'm not getting paid. And there's a lot of pressure, as you know, like, out there for people needing money to live.
1: Yeah.
0: But if you can step back a little bit and try to take some time for yourself and create that space, do you know, like, I worked for years in a totally different field and I never thought I'd volunteer. So volunteering for me for 18 months was, like, totally reset my life, to be quite honest. And, you know, I was fortunate at the time. I could afford to do it, but I couldn't have afforded to do it forever. But it's just about creating that platform. And what we tried to do for Kayleigh and what we tried to do for Kieran and, you know, Carolina was a volunteer and everybody, is that if you're willing, we'll support you with it, you know, and we'll help you to get to where you want to get to. Some people's expectations of volunteering is probably a lot more. Do you know, they maybe think, oh, well, I volunteered for a day. Surely you're going to pay me now. And, like, it's not.
1: And it's a mindset as well, isn't it, Mark? I mean, you might be able to answer this. It's got to be a mindset. And particularly what you do, because it's a vocation in a way. You know, eventually you'll get paid. But it's a bit like when, you know, I started to do the creative stuff in care and dementia care. And then they said, oh, could you do a shift? And I said, I'll only do it if I can go into the NVQ4. And, the money didn't really mean anything. I said, you ain't really got to pay me. I ain't bothered. You know, I got my pensions. But it was, you know, you've got to be of that mindset. Although the title is volunteer, it's a commitment, isn't it? You know, particularly if you're passionate about what you do, in a way.
4: It is. It's refreshing to wake up in the morning and look forward to going. And when you come out, rather than, like, most jobs I've had, you're not drained when you come away. You feel uplifted that you've made a positive impact on somebody's day. It's really nice. It is. It's a good feeling.
1: So we've got a few minutes in this. We'll have to do another one. So what is the downside? What's the difficult thing? Is it, you know what you want, all three of you, but you're going to come up against a brick wall that says you can't do this because of this form, or you can't do this for this person because of this. How do you deal with that, really?
3: You're hitting into that wall until it will gonna break.
1: I was gonna say, you just give them a good old smack, and that must be infuriating. You know that there's a way round, and they're like saying, "Well, actually, you need to do it." You go, "No, you can,
3: Yeah, sometimes there are better and harder days, but I would say consistency. You hitting into that wall until it will gonna break because it has to. The physical law says it has to break at one point, and it will.
1: Yeah. So are you like pains up the bum of a lot of people that you have to deal with?
3: But that is the part of the job, and it comes with the description. And sometimes you have to be in case to protect your client, just to fight for them and being able to meet their wishes, their request, or whatever needs they have. And that is the truth.
2: I think there's a good and bad in everything, but you have to just balance it. Balance it.
1: And has it changed the way that you view everything else in terms of the world now because of what you're doing?
4: Yeah, I think it's opened my eyes to the raw fact that life is hard. Mm. Everybody struggles with it at some point or other. It's never easy or for anybody. Everybody does struggle. But there is hope and help. It's just taking that step to find it or to reach out to those people. Like you said, you can offer the support, but it's until the individual's ready to take it.
1: Mm-hmm.
4: But yeah, it's just like being consistent and continuing to show that there is help and hope.
1: Fabulous, isn't it? Should we play another track? We ain't got long left. You'll have to give it all the contact details and
0: stuff.
1: Yeah, sure. So we've got, Paolo Nutini, you picked this. So tell us about Paolo Nutini. He does an amazing version. I don't know, let's check on YouTube of a Beatles song. It's absolutely incredible.
0: Which one is it?
1: I don't know, I'll Google it while we listen to the record. But Pencil of Lead, tell us about this one.
4: This one's just a nice, uplifting, happy, joyful song.
1: Yeah, and he's only a tiny fella as well, isn't he?
0: Yeah, isn't he?
1: Enormous voice, isn't he?
0: Yeah.
1: Fabulous, absolutely. It's Pencil of Lead, Pencil Full of Lead, Paolo Nutini.

0: we're back with the Suits. So we've got about 2 minutes before we play the song that I picked, because we didn't have yours, Marcus. So we need all the details if people want to volunteer, if they want to come and, you know, use the service, if they're part of the Asian community or the Polish community, then to get in touch, what's the best way?
1: Absolutely. So the phone number for Sue is 01902-328-983. 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There's groups, there's smart groups, there's art groups, there's walking and talking, buddy support. We do a lot of work up at the hospital, New Cross Hospital as well. So like Kieran and BJ and Kuldeep out at some of the Gurdwaras now on a Sunday. I think there's a more of a pathway into that now. The website is...
2: Yeah, it's www.suitrecoverywolverhampton.com.
0: And whereabouts in Wolves are you?
3: We're in George Street, Paykey House.
0: Which is, I know Wolverhampton by the library, so where off from the library are you? It's Cleveland Road, isn't there, or Darlington Street?
1: Yeah, so you got there's the job centre.
0: Yeah.
1: And then we're kind of the other side of the road of the job centre. It's down a lovely little road, George Street, which is a lovely cobbled street.
3: Yeah.
1: Which is not very Wolverhampton-esque. It's quite, you know, they come down there, take a lot of photos and things like... They keep coming and selling the cars down there and taking nice little pictures and stuff.
0: Right.
3: Yeah, get a lot of sometimes school children with the teachers, like just having a look at the pathways. I've seen a few times,
1: counting the cobbles.
3: Yeah.
0: Right.
1: Yeah. I was WV24DX.
0: WV24DX.
1: Yeah.
0: Okay.
1: You can drop in on a Monday, you can drop in on a Friday, try and make an appointment the other 3 days if you can.
0: Yeah.
1: But we won't turn you away.
0: No.
1: Because we realise that people with addiction have absolutely zero chance of keeping appointments.
3: Mm-hmm.
0: Right. Okay, cool. And we'll be back next time. And we're going out with Shabuzi and a bar song.

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1: Curzon Street aren't now expected to be up and running until between May 2036 and October 2039. Costs could breach the $100 billion mark, but Heidi Alexander says running trains slightly slower will save money.
2: It could cost almost as much to cancel the line as it would to finish it, while delivering none of the benefits. With half-finished structures strewn across the English countryside, a relic to what could have been.
1: The original budget was $32 billion. Donald Trump claims Iran's begging to make a deal, but doesn't rule out further strikes.
3: They knew I was getting ready to attack. I didn't tell them. I'd never tell anybody when.
4: You're a constant contact.
3: I never tell anybody when, but they knew that we were very close. I would say I was an hour away from making the decision to go today.
1: The president's been speaking from the building site of his new White House ballroom. Meanwhile, US military officials say an investigation into the bombing of a school in Iran is complex. 100 people died in Minab. Surrey police are investigating child sex abuse allegations linked to documents released in America around Jeffrey Epstein. No arrests have been made. John Swinney is staying on as Scotland's first minister. He's won after three rounds of voting by MSPs in Holyrood. A fourth meningitis case has been confirmed linked to an outbreak in Reading. We're told a junior school pupil's recovering well. Unemployment's risen as vacancies slumped to their lowest level in 5 years. Figures suggest the jobless rate rose to 5% in the 3 months to March. And former Big Brother presenter Emma Willis has been named as one of the new Strictly hosts. She'll be joined by Josh Widdicombe and Johannes Radeby when the new series returns in September. That's the latest. I'm Faye De Silva.

0: Good evening, everyone, and welcome to Alcoholics Anonymous Hour. My name is Dave, forever an alcoholic. We're shortly going to be introducing our guest for tonight, but before I do that, can I ask Dec to read the preamble, which is read at the start of every meeting, which very simply tells you what AA is, what it does, and I guess what it doesn't do. Over to you, Dec.
1: Thanks, Dave. My name is Dec, and I'm an alcoholic, and this is the AA preamble. Alcoholics Anonymous is a fellowship of men and women who share their experience, strength and hope with each other, that they may solve their common problem and help others to recover from alcoholism. The only requirement for membership is a desire to stop drinking. There are no dues or fees for AA membership. We are self-supporting through our own contributions. AA is not allied to any sect, denomination, politics, organisation or institution. Does not wish to engage in any controversy, neither endorses nor opposes any causes. Our primary purpose is to stay sober and help other alcoholics to achieve sobriety.
0: That's great, Dec. Thanks for that, mate. Okay, can we now get our guests this evening to introduce themselves, please?
2: My name's Chris. I'm an alcoholic. Thank you for having me.
1: Welcome, Chris.
0: Welcome, Chris, and thanks for taking the time to come across here today. Could you start us off by telling us a bit about your background, where you're from, your family, etc.?
2: Yeah, so I was born in 1989, 36, nearly 37. Raised in Birmingham, Bartley Green. Really, as a child, didn't want for anything. But I was always, I'm the middle of three kids, the only son, and I think from day dot, I was a little bit of a paradox, so I was shy and reserved, but at the same time, clownish behaviour that didn't really have any semblance of logic. It's always, why are you doing this, Chris? What have you done now? I was just very, very irritable and uncomfortable in my own skin from day one, for no reason other than that's just the way I was born.
0: Yeah, yeah. And drinking in the family, mum and dad?
2: Yes. Not my siblings, mum and dad, yes. Unfortunately, I think the illness is going to finish my dad.
0: Really? That bad?
2: Yeah, but yeah, there was drinking within the family. I mean, my sister, she's 2 years older, so I used to look on with envy when the family used to take her out in the mid-2000s. And she'd get drunk, but she can very much take or leave it. She can have a half a glass of wine and the rest will be in there for the rest of the year.
0: That's great. Thanks for that, Chris. Can you tell us now when you had your first drink and how that progressed?
2: I was thinking about this the other day. I was in the ballpark of 13, 14. It was actually at my cousin's, so it was a case of take rosé wine and getting off my school then, there was no control over my drinking, and then a major blackout was at 16, when I was still at school, a few months left. We bunked off school, a few of us, in the afternoon to go to Scruffy Murphy's in Birmingham. And this, only through work, the steps in AA now, I see that this is where one of my defects were in place. Then, being a people pleaser, I said, let's go to the pub, I'll buy the drinks, and so on. But even then, the people I was buying drinks for, I was going into double figures, and people were saying to me, slow down. So it was uncontrolled from day one.
0: Yeah, from day one, really.
2: Yeah.
0: Okay. Thanks for that. So when did you notice that you were drinking more than your friends, and what were the consequences of that?
2: It took a long time, because for years I just thought, with the company I kept, I thought everyone drank
0: like that.
2: The way I did. But then the consequences really started probably at 21, when I was working at the Marriott in Birmingham on Five Ways, on night shifts, and they trusted me to look after the hotel of a night time. And I got into the habit of helping myself to the bar when the barman went. Yeah. And that progressed to being found comatose the next morning, losing my job. And it's only recently, since I've come into AA, I was looking through the disciplinary notes, and I said to them, to try and get myself off the hook, I'm going to an AA meeting tonight. I did go to one, but it wasn't for another 13 years.
0: Okay. So, when did you accept then that you had a problem with alcohol, and what attracted you to AA?
2: So, my journey to recovery really began on, it was Father's Day of 2023. All the promises I'd made to myself over the years that I wouldn't, you know, I won't drink on the public transport, I won't drink on the job, I won't drink alone in the house, they were all broken. And the one promise that was broken that day, when I said I'll never be arrested, and I was, unfortunately, for assaulting my dad in blackout. And that's when I sort of really thought, oh, God, because I came to.
0: Yeah.
2: Came to the next morning, and but this is where my head was at during active alcoholism. No thought of what I'd done to my dad, but, oh, what does this mean for me? What am I going to say to work? Just completely self.
0: Yeah, that's understandable.
3: Were you ever like that before, Chris? Did you ever have other tendencies to lash out at people?
2: I didn't think I had, but I've been, since I've come into recovery, I've been told that the police were called out quite a few times over the years, and I just don't remember, it.
0: Yeah.
2: Complete blackout.
1: No record at all?
2: No.
1: Yeah.
2: No. Which is, I mean, it really did scare me, but it reinforces that if I was to pick up, that's those consequences and more would be waiting for me.
1: Absolutely understand, yeah.
0: Yeah, yeah. So tell us about your first meeting and how it felt, how you felt about it.
2: So I've heard this said before, but I did really, I had an ego probably the size of Jupiter, but a self-esteem as low as a snake's belly. It was at Life Central Church in Hales, Owen.
0: I know it.
2: And I just thought it was a main entrance. I couldn't, and there was no one in there. And I phoned the AA helpline and said, no, I'm sure there's someone there today. I said, I can't see anyone. Anyway, I found the side entrance and scurried in with my hood up. And John R. was the first person to...
0: Oh, right, yeah.
2: Came over, shook my hand. But I was just a mess. You know, I remember a card going round for one of the ladies for her first AA birthday, and that, when you're in the madness, that's a lifetime. Seems like a lifetime. And I was just a complete emotion, just a complete wreck, a complete mess. Yeah. But it gave me hope, which is, I've learnt later on, this is where tradition one was so important, seeing the living proof in the fellowship.
0: Yeah, that's good. So, did you get to many meetings before you got it?
2: Yeah.
0: And has attending those meetings changed your life?
2: 100%. A combination of the meetings, the programme and my higher power has changed. Yeah. It took me 4 months to put the cork down when I came in. I carried on, but the seed was firmly planted. Someone said to me, keep coming back.
0: Yeah.
2: Which I did. And
0: that's the key, isn't it?
2: Absolutely.
0: Yeah. Keep coming back, do as many meetings as you can in the early days. That's the key. That's the key. So, how has attending these meetings changed your life over the years?
2: Well, firstly, I got a sense of belonging. I realised that there's not this terminal uniqueness about me, that I'm not the only person in the world who can have this raving, mad, alcoholic head. How it's changed my life through seeing the living evidence, people staying sober through some of the most unimaginable things you can imagine. Yeah. And then subsequently through that, meeting my sponsor and sponsees, and then because of the fellowship and then the programme, it led me to get baptised earlier this year.
0: Oh, wow.
2: And that's purely, you know, the effect, AA, it's the fellowship and the meetings, it's enabled me to, hasn't promised me a problem-free life, but enables me to deal with life's problems more efficiently.
0: Mm. Yeah, absolutely. That's the key, isn't it? I mean, I was told in the early days, whatever is happening in your life, you know, be it bereavement, be it you've lost your job, you've lost your house, you've lost your family, whatever, do not pick up that first drink. If you pick up that, I won't say what I usually say, but if you pick up the first drink, you're in a bit of trouble, you know, and that's the key. Because you know, that's what takes, you know, I've seen it over the years. And I've seen people, you know, who have picked up that first drink and it's led them back to, you know, to insanity again. And you know, some of them have lost over the years, you know. People just disappear. They disappear off the face of the earth, and yeah. You don't know what the hell's happened to them. You don't know whether they're dead, alive, or, you know, whether they're, you know, collapsed in a ditch somewhere, whatever. You just don't know. So that's the key. So can you tell us how long you've been sober?
2: Yeah, so the 19th of November a few weeks ago marked 2 years.
0: Oh, well done. Well done. Well done. Was that continuous sobriety?
3: Yes.
0: Yeah? Oh, well yeah. done. That's brilliant. That's brilliant. That's brilliant. So you've had no slips along the way?
2: No, very blessed enough to have cultivated, you know, with the sponsor I've got and the people I know in the fellowship as well as... as I said, I've been baptised, so as well as having Jesus and that fellowship, it's...
0: Yeah, yeah. No, I mean, I must admit, I was brought up a staunch Catholic, so... and they told me that it's not a religious... And it's not a religious programme, it's not, but they said you need to believe in something, you know, a higher power that's bigger and smarter than you, and it's not you. So, I mean, because of my faith, you know, rather than reinvent the wheel, I went back to, like you, to Jesus Christ. I mean, I was baptised as a kid, you know, but I went back to Jesus Christ and, you know, I have a daily prayer regime where, you know, I don't get out of bed in the morning until I've said my prayers. And I always start off by thanking him for another sober day yesterday. And for my continued sobriety. And I always pray for another sober day today so that I can continue to improve my life and that of those around me and help other alcoholics to achieve sobriety. Yeah. And, you know, that works. And come nighttime when I go to bed, before I switch the light off, I always review my day. So step 10, you know, always look back on the day. You know, have I been the best version of me that I could be today? Have I upset anybody? Do I need to apologise to anybody? And these days, I mean, in the early days, you know, I did more apologising after my drinking than I did drinking, I think, back in the day. But these days, you know, I've been around quite a few years now, and I don't, you know, I've always been, the best version of me I think that I can be. And I don't have to make any apologies to anybody. So that, for me, is an absolute miracle, and you know, I thank God for that every day.
2: Absolutely.
0: You know, and the one thing I always finish up my prayers is to, you know, I thank him for his you know, his love over the years, his support, and but most of all for introducing me to the miracle that is AA, because it has been an absolute miracle for me. It totally changed my life. So I'm so grateful.
2: Absolutely.
0: Life just gets better, doesn't it? Once we get sober, and we can maintain that on a daily basis.
2: Yeah.
0: So you've been sober a couple of years now, and that's continuous. So what would you say to anybody listening out there that think they may have a problem with drinking too much?
2: If it's costing you more than money, if it's costing you your relationships, your loved ones, you don't have to do this on your own. I came in and I thought it was just words. Oh God, a better life. It's inexplainable. No matter what's going on in life, it's inexplainable.
0: Yeah,
2: what sobriety has given me.
0: Yeah. I think. Well, it does. It improves your life, doesn't it?
2: Yeah.
0: So, can you tell us how your life has improved since coming into the fellowship?
2: Yeah, so, I mean, aside from the physicals, not, you know, actually having functioning organs and so on now, improved relationships. I mean, when I came in, I probably had the emotional maturity of an adolescent because it just stunted it.
0: Yeah.
2: And I couldn't deal with life. Now I've got a toolkit, if you like, a spiritual toolkit. I'm able to deal with life on a daily basis with the guidance of my higher power. What it's given me is being able to actually do something AA is the only thing I've ever done in my life with 100% conviction.
0: Really?
2: Yeah, it's the only thing I've done with any conviction. Oh, and it's given me a purpose.
0: Yeah.
2: And,
0: yeah.
2: And I'm no longer rudderless. I've got direction.
0: Yeah, that's good. Right. 2 minutes before you play the record. Right, okay. Linda, is there anything you'd like to
4: Yes, say? Yes, producer Linda, are you stepping in for the talented Billy Spikeman? Honestly, this is an absolutely revelation to me because I've never really had a problem with drinking because unfortunately I'm one of those people that can't drink. But it's really interesting to see somebody struggle with alcohol and he is listening here, and I'm going through it all, and I'm thinking, but what was the key driver, Chris? What was the key driver that kept you drinking?
2: I'd lost all power of choice. You know, I'd lost the power of choice in drink. I'd lost the fact that the choice and the fact that I was constantly thinking about it.
4: Mm-hmm.
2: It became like oxygen to a degree, whether good, bad, indifferent. Drink on it, it just became the
4: so was it like a, and it's going to be a cliche word, was it like a crutch?
2: Somebody said this to me when I was only 23, 24 in one of my jobs, and I thought, what on earth are they talking about? But yeah, absolutely, it was an emotional crutch.
4: It was something to get you up in the morning because then you could get whatever you want, whatever time you was drinking, so it would get you up, you would do what you needed to do, but you needed help from that little bit of extra.
2: Yeah, I just couldn't deal with life. And, you know, alcohol was my...
4: Was your friend?
2: It was my solution.
3: Yeah.
0: Okay, are we ready for the...
4: You're ready for your first song. What is it, my darling?
0: I haven't got a clue.
2: I believe it's in the order he's doing it. Simple Man.
4: Leonard Skinner.
2: Leonard Skinner.

0: Beck, is there anything you'd like to ask Chris?
1: Yeah, Chris, did you ever get to the point you're you turned to the morning drinking? Or were you, did that part of you stay normal, where you were just a nighttime guy or a daytime guy? Or?
2: Well, I used to think I didn't, but I was thinking about this in the build-up in the week when I worked nights in my early 20s. I'd drink in the morning because that was my night
1: time,
2: so any justification. Yeah. And then of a weekend, you know, being in the Wetherspoons from 8 o'clock. So in essence, yes.
1: It's funny, I asked that question because I was just thinking about what you were talking about. Years ago, as a young lad back in Ireland, there was a bakery next door to one of my local pubs when I started drinking. I started at 17, so I was very late to the party. And I used to go in, and the lads from the bakery who were on the night shift would be all having drinks early in the morning. And I'm thinking, look at these alcoholics, you know? Honestly, and I'd be looking at them with disgust, and I'm thinking, dear God. And then we spoke about the invisible line, and I don't know when it passed, but I remember having to get up every morning, and before I could get out of my bed, even if it was 6 o'clock, 5 o'clock, if I was going on an airplane, holidays, if I was going on a sport event or wherever, I had to have a drink. Mm-hmm. I'd be reaching under the mattress, you know, next to my girlfriend at the time, or wife now, you know, trying to pull out something and opening the bottle. And that was a routine for it. Had to go on for years. But at the same time, I still didn't realise that I had a problem with alcohol. And then, you know, 2020, I think. Yeah, it was 2020, Dave. It wasn't when I'd done that Zoom meeting.
3: Yeah.
1: And this was my third time in AA. And I knew this was it. This was the be all and end all. Mm-hmm. And I came back in, and I swear to God, I haven't looked back since. I finally got it with fantastic help from a sponsor. You know, but I think if you have the solid grounding of a really good sponsor, you're well on your way, aren't you?
2: Absolutely.
1: Yeah. Mm. Yeah. Mm. And you know, I think you have to put, and you've got to put the groundwork in.
2: Yeah.
1: In the early days, you really do. You know, I lived in, well, you know yourself, Dave, I lived, didn't I? I must have rang you on some occasions about 10 times a day, just with rage, mm-hmm. absolute rage. Because I hated everybody and everything, you know, and mostly myself.
2: Yeah.
1: For turning into that person, because I was never that person. But then was I always that person, and the drink hit it, mm-hmm. you know? Although I don't think I was. I think I've calmed down a little bit now.
0: I don't know. You still have your angry moments.
1: I have the occasional angry moment. I do, but not like I was. As time goes on, I am getting a lot calmer, but I'm getting a lot older as well, so.
0: That's true. You mentioned morning drinking there.
1: Yeah.
0: The first meeting I ever went to, I got there late. I got there 10 minutes late because I really didn't want to be there. And it was a main share meeting. And it was the most horrendous story I've ever heard. This guy, he was my idea of an alcoholic. He lived on a park bench. He slept under a cardboard box. He had an overcoat tied with rough string. He had a bottle of meth in a brown paper bag in his pocket. And, you know, we used to have a break in the meetings in them days, and halfway through the meeting, we had this break, and I went to the guy chairing the meeting. I said, "Listen," I said, "I'm out of here." I said, "I haven't done anything like this." I said, "I've got a big, responsible, well-paid job, you know." I said, "I've got the wife just, I've got a nice house, a couple of cars on the drive, you know, life is good, you know, and." I'd spoken to this guy a couple of days before and he'd asked me to, you know, because it was my first meeting and he asked me about my drinking and he said, well, you know, he said, if you carry on, he said, you might not be like that. He said, if you carry on drinking, you know, like you described to me the other day, he said, you could end up on a park bench. You could end up homeless. And that was enough to get me back to my second meeting, and I probably did 3 or 4 meetings a week for probably six or seven years, and never admitted I was an alcoholic, because I wasn't. I was just, you know, I was a heavy drinker and proud of that, you know, because where I come from up north, you know, if you If you couldn't hold your drink, people would question your sexuality, you know, and you know, and there's no way that was going
3: to
0: happen.
3: You had to have your flat cap in and your point in the booze and everything.
0: Absolutely,
3: else.
0: Yeah.
3: Yes, followed by your whiskey chaser,
0: yeah,
3: or on other sort.
0: Yeah,
3: but
0: yeah.
3: What I've noticed is that there is a stereotypical view of an alcoholic,
0: yeah,
3: such as being on the park bench,
0: yeah,
3: such
0: yeah
3: as wearing the, you know, the brown horrible overcoat with the string. There are, and Chris, you may understand this, but, you know, more than I do, and I will take your view. There are some very high-functioning alcoholics out,
0: yeah,
3: there, and there are some very high-profile people that have actually come out, such as Lulu has just come out saying,
0: yeah,
3: that she's a high-functioning,
0: yeah,
3: alcoholic.
0: Yeah.
3: Allegedly, Mr. Boris Johnson is also allegedly a high-performing alcoholic. Like I say, there are some very, very high-profile people out there that have also kept it quiet.
0: Mm.
3: Because you said you didn't really use it as a crutch, so were you a high? Could you manage life with the alcohol that you were taking?
2: I could. I mean, I could do the things like getting up for work and so on. But it was pointed out to me when I came into AA, and I look back now, and it's quite evident that it's progressive, incurable,
0: yeah,
2: and fatal. But that progression, slowly over time, you know, the simple fact is, I'm nearly 37 now. My body wouldn't deal with the battering like it could at 18.
3: Yeah.
2: So that progression, you know, it was slowly over time. It was a case of I was no longer able to turn up looking ready. I was turning up with the sweats, the shakes, you know, so progressive and insidious.
3: Yeah. Yeah, yeah. So like I say, this is why I say you're getting used to it, but then your body's starting to say, well, hang on a minute, you know, give us a break, give us,
2: yeah,
3: a break, and you're going, no, forget,
1: yeah,
3: it, forget,
1: yeah,
3: it, I'm carrying on. But your body is still, like you say, crying out and saying, look, I need help here. And you're going, no, I'll just have another drink and we'll just calm it down a bit,
1: yeah,
3: you know.
0: And I think as long as you're drinking, you're quite right, it is progressive. It gets progressively worse, you know, to the point of death on some people. But, you know, once you stop drinking, life gets progressively better.
2: Mm-hmm.
0: Just one day at a time, it gets progressively better. And that's how we, you know, I live my life. When I first came into AA, I was told that if I was like everybody else in that room, I could never, ever drink again safely for the rest of my life.
3: Yeah.
0: And I was absolutely mortified at that, you know. But what they then said is, but we, you know, it's just one day at a time, and we can do anything for one day, can't we?
2: Yeah.
0: Yeah.
1: You can.
0: We can.
2: Absolutely.
0: And, you know, and I was told, you know, if you can't do it for a day, then break it down. Do it for a couple of hours. Just don't pick up that first drink.
1: Yeah.
0: And that was the key. So, you know, I live my life a day at a time these days. I stay busy. I still do 5 meetings a week. Because I can, and because I enjoy them, and because, you know, the people in the meetings are, I spend more time with them than I do with my immediate family. That's probably because my daughter lives in Australia.
3: It called Papa Lungan, yeah, for a couple of days.
0: My son's been working in Peru for the last couple of months. So he's just arrived back home. He's living with me now. So, but it's an amazing fellowship, and, you know, as I say, the people, the support, the love and the support you get, and the advice that you get, it's unbelievable. It's,
1: yeah,
0: second to none. You just...
3: So when I'm having a bad day, and everybody has a bad day, and,
1: yeah,
3: and you really want to rely

0: Chris, again, you might know this because obviously being a more recent member with your 2 years, and well done on your 2 years. So you're sitting there and you're thinking, well, I really need to talk to somebody. And I think a sponsor is a fabulous way of doing it. So do you all still keep in touch with your sponsors?
1: Absolutely. Absolutely. And I think whenever we get a newcomer to meet in, I always take their mobile number. But we go round the room. All the guy, if it's a guy, all the guys put their phone numbers on there, and we always say, I always hand it to them at the end of the meeting, and it was a starter pack, and say, look, you know, if you're thinking about picking up a drink, pick up the phone before you pick up a drink. Because in those, you know, if they're new in, they haven't got a sponsor by that time. But just pick up the phone to anybody. Mine's always the top of the list because I start the list off. And I'll say, look, you know, phone me. Don't phone me at 3 o'clock in the morning when you've had too much to drink. Yeah. But, you know, phone me at any time other than that. And you know, yeah, it works. It works. It really
0: does. Then another stupid question from somebody who's obviously new to this branch is, do you all go out and do you all have a cup of coffee somewhere, but as like a general gist, and say, can we have a meet-up? Not necessarily an AA meeting. Do you go to your local coffee shop and have a cup of coffee and have a chance to discuss?
1: Yeah, yeah, absolutely.
0: Because, again, I really want to get it out to the listeners out there. It ain't just the alcohol. I think it's the loneliness as well. Yeah. And I think that's what's missing, because you'll pick up a can of lager or super strength, whatever it is, and you'll neck that because that's your friend. Whereas if you've got somebody who's sitting there with you and actually talking to you, and then that's your friend, you've got an emotional feedback to come back. Yeah. So it's literally just saying, look, I need to speak to someone. Let's get out there and do it.
1: Yeah. We occasionally We go out for a curry or something like that. After a meeting, we got into a routine on a regular basis up at Kidderminster, where I'm from, that we'd go out for a curry after the meeting, and that got to be a regular sort of thing. And we do meet up with people on a regular basis.
2: We do. And we've golf days, don't we? We have events. You've got the walks.
1: Yeah, the walks. Yeah.
2: Yes.
1: Yeah. There's one of the guys. One of the guys, sadly, the guy that organised it died a few years ago, a chap called Nigel, but there's another guy carried on the good work, and he organises a walk for a load of AA people every month. In fact, I was on it a couple of weeks ago, and there was something like, I think there was 14 or 15 of us out for a walk up through Kinver Forest, and it was absolutely beautiful. It was stunning. Absolutely lovely.
0: And Chris, when you pick up your phone to your sponsor when you need to, do you also speak to all your friends as well and say, look, have you got 2 minutes or what do you do in that situation?
3: I tend to touch base with my sponsor a lot to go through. Well, just do work, go through our book.
0: Yeah.
3: But it was also pointed out to me, because that connection is so...
0: Yeah.
3: That daily connection with others is so vital. But I've got the luxury as well of also having a prayer life to fall back on. So if it's 3 o'clock in the morning and I'm feeling a bit I've got my higher power for connection. But daily connection with other alcoholics, either recovered or still suffering, it's a massive part of the it's a massive piece of it.
1: Yeah, absolutely.
0: Oh, good. So again, it's that talking thing. And I think with your meetings as well, and just to get in there, what do you actually talk about when you go to your meetings? Do you get your stereotypical circle, hello, I'm whatever, and I'm an alcoholic. But what do you actually talk about? Bring the listener into what your meetings.
1: Whatever's bothering you. You know, I mean, some people have got problems with families or whatever.
0: Yeah.
1: You know, so they just tend to... And I mean... Essentially, it's about your alcoholism and about how you cope with life with not drinking. But you know, if people have got problems at home, they can openly discuss them, and share them, and you know, sometimes they get a bit of feedback from them as well that'll give them, you know, maybe an idea about how you can resolve that.
2: Yeah. And then you've also got the newcomers that might be the first meeting, and then we. we would all talk

0: to them about how we worked our program,
1: yeah,
0: you know, to help them as well.
1: Yeah.
0: We you sort of share to them, don't you? You don't,
2: yeah,
0: you know, and you talk to them, you just tell them how it's worked for you and how to give it a chance and what to do, and just sort of guide them, tell them your story, you know, how you got to where you are,
2: yeah,
0: you know, and what made you come in. Mm-hmm. What was the turning
1: point? And does that resonate with like newer members in the group so that they can understand, well, I'm in the same place as we, Yoam, so then I can do what he did?
2: Yeah.
0: Yeah.
2: Yeah, it does.
0: At the end, they're given the option to have to share
2: what
0: they wish.
2: Yeah, what we used to do, for a newcomer coming in, we always say, look, just sit and listen. You know, you don't have to say anything. Pick up on the similarities to your story rather than the differences. And we usually, at the end of the meeting, give them an opportunity to share. And, you know, some do, some don't. Some think, oh, no, it's too soon, I've got nothing to say. But, you know, some do, and, you know, and that's the starting point. That's how it works from there. So it's just a absolutely fabulous fellowship. It really is. I'm eternally grateful. And as I say, I thank my God every day for introducing me to the miracle that is AA.
0: Yeah.
2: It's absolutely brilliant. Absolutely brilliant.
1: Right, shall we go into another song?
2: Yep.
1: So we have got, and whoever picked this has got spectacular taste, I've got to say. This is Dream Theatre.

0: That's brilliant. Thanks very much for that. Great tune. Great choice. I'm just going to quickly talk about where to find us. Anybody out there who's struggling, you can jump onto the AA website, which is Alcoholics Anonymous UK. If you just search for that, it'll be the first one at the top of the list. There's various ways to contact us. The phone number is 0800 9177 650. That's 0800 9177 650. You can also contact us on email if you wish, which is help@aamail.org. There's also a live chat where you can just type in what you want to know, and somebody who's a real human being will actually type back to you in a live chat box. And finally, there is a where to find. If you pop in your postcode and the day of the week, it'll list all the meetings that's close to your area and the times. So if anybody is struggling with alcohol addiction or may feel they have a little problem, please get in touch with any of the ways mentioned. Thank you.
1: Well done, Dec. That's great, mate. Okay, that about brings us to the end of the show. Thanks once again to Chris for coming along and sharing their inspirational story with us. And all the listeners out there, we are so grateful. Thanks once again to everybody at Black Country Radio for putting up with us once again over the last 5 years and helping us pass the message on to those still suffering alcoholics out there in the world. I think this will have been our 52nd show, and it's been a truly humbling experience over the years. And a final thanks to Dec for all his support on the technical stuff. Much appreciated, mate.
0: Thank you, mate.
2: Thanks, Dec.
1: Thank you.
3: We ain't finished yet. Don't turn the listener off just yet. We've got plenty more time. Oh, you've done your roundup ever so quick. Right, OK, so 52 episodes you've done.
1: 52, yeah. This will be the 52nd one, yeah.
3: 52 episodes, yeah. Fantastic. Yeah. And now, so, guys, what have you got planned for your Christmas delectations? Look at every old listener, if you could see this face amongst me in front of me. they're all puffing and chuffing. Right, Chris, what y'all doing over Christmas?
2: My sister's cooking me dinner, so I'll be going there and to meet the new cat.
3: Ooh.
2: As well, so yeah.
3: What's the cat's name?
2: Oreo.
3: Oreo. Is he black? Is he black and white?
2: Yeah, but he's sort of got Smudge. Would have been a better name because he's got a couple of smudges on his face.
3: So yeah, I'm spending Christmas with Oreo.
2: Spending Christmas with Oreo, yeah.
3: Oh, bless Dec.
0: Christmas decorations go up today,
3: right?
0: And then I'm cooking Christmas dinner, which is probably the only time of year I do cook,
3: right?
0: So yeah, it'll be just me and my wife, a nice quiet one, yeah.
3: Oh, what's you cooking for the lovely lady?
0: Oh, just usual turkey, ham, bacon, everything. The whole works.
3: Oh, we've got a Gordon Ramsay in the studio, everybody. All round to Dec's house on Christmas Day. What time's dinner?
0: By two,
3: that'll do. Dave, what y'all doing on Christmas?
1: Well, I've got my son staying with me. He's moved back from Peru, I think I said earlier on.
3: Yep.
1: And I'm inviting a friend of mine from the fellowship, a good friend of mine from the fellowship, to come across and stay for a few days. And I'm going to be cooking, same as Dec, turkey, ham, all the rest of it. I've got to do a few. I was reminded that I tend to do a quiche. And a banoffee pie.
3: Quiche and a banoffee pie. What time's your dinner? Can we all come round?
1: I don't know. We usually do it about 4 o'clock on Christmas. Actually, we usually do it on a Christmas Eve, but we're going to do it on Christmas Day this year.
0: So when you leave mine, Linda, you can pop round to Dave's.
3: And you're right. I should put like Dawn French in that sketch on The Vicar of Dibley when he's there trying to stuff that last sprout in her mouth. You know, oh God, oh the joys,
1: Yeah.
3: Oh dear, now, so what I'm going to be doing on my Christmas Day, I don't know, I'll be cooking the dinner, as you do. We don't do turkey in our house. We don't like turkey. We ate funky people like that. Now, so we have, what have we got? We've got a leg of pork, leg of pork and a bit of beef. And I might do a bit of lamb as well. There's only two on me. So, so if you want to come round, you know.
0: open invitations at this.
3: Mine will be 1 o'clock, I think, to fit everybody else's in. Oh, dear. Right, so absolutely fantastic. So the links again, can you read them out for me, for the people?
0: If you just jump onto Alcoholics Anonymous UK, everything will be on the first page. All the phone numbers, the email addresses and the where to find.
3: Lovely. And all the sponsors are available over Christmas. Yep.
1: Yeah.
0: Everybody's available.
1: Yeah.
3: Everybody's available. So everybody has got someone that they can talk to.
1: Yeah, 100%.
3: Absolutely. Okay, because obviously at the end of the day, not everybody has got somebody to talk to, but there is somebody available.
0: Always.
1: Yeah.
3: Always available.
1: Always is, yeah.
3: Right, well, would you like to wrap up your lovely little show? It's been a pleasure to be with it.
0: Thank you, Emma.
3: When are you due back?
1: We didn't get a date off Billy, actually.
0: We didn't.
3: We ain't got a date on Billy. Oh, well, dear, I should have to speak to Mr. Spikeman.
0: No doubt the New Year sometime.
1: it'd be in the New Year sometime, yeah.
3: Oh, that's fabulous.
1: We've been doing it for 5 years now, 52 shows this one would have been. So, and we'd like to continue them because it's...
3: I've really enjoyed it. It's been really informative. And again, a pleasure to meet you, Chris, and being so honest with your story. And definitely, it's been absolutely fantastic. But next time, listener, you'll be having the Dorset Tones of Mr. Spikeman back again with the lovely Dave and Declan. And all I can say is we wish you a Merry Christmas.
1: Thank you.
0: Thanks, Linda.
3: Ta-ra a bit.

0: I do, Yolot.
1: I want to tell you about all of the busting new stuff we've got down at the Hub, outside Next in Maryhill. We've got hoodies and sweatshirts, t-shirts and paintings, keyrings and CDs and books, all manner of tranquilments. So if you're down there shopping, just call in, say hello. I'll give you the biggest busting welcome you could ever have. So, down at the Hub in the Maryhill Centre, Briley Hill.
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3: It's Middlesbrough on Saturday.
4: Southampton, who can appeal the decision, have also been given a 4-point deduction for next season. Police are urging potential victims of sexual assault on the reality show Married at First Sight UK to come forward. Two women have claimed in a documentary they were raped during filming, while a third has made misconduct allegations. HS2 could now cost more than £100 billion and may not be ready for another 13 years, according to the Transport Secretary. Heidi Alexander says slower running trains will save money. Up to 20 companies and 57 individuals could face criminal charges over the 2017 Grenfell Tower fire. A decision will be made by next June. US military officials claim an investigation into the bombing of a primary school in Iran is more complex than usual.
5: The United States does not deliberately target us.
6: Got that part.
5: Period. Full stop. Nor are the Iranian people our enemy. The school itself is located on an active IRGC cruise missile base. As soon as we're complete, I'm fully committed to transparency.
4: That's Admiral Brad Cooper testifying before Congress. More than 100 women and children died in the attack in Minab. Police in Northern Ireland say they're stepping up patrols after emails were sent to several schools and businesses in County Antrim. Officers don't believe they contained a credible threat. And Manchester City must beat Bournemouth in the Premier League tonight, otherwise Arsenal will be champions. But Bournemouth are unbeaten in 16 league matches. That's the latest. I'm Fader Silver.

0: It's always good to start the second half, Jimothy, with a little bit of Mike Oldfield, don't you think?
1: Well, yeah, I mean, it's done now, so we're all right, aren't we?
0: All right, so not a fan then.
1: It's all right.
0: There's a little bit of banjo-iness going on.
1: All right, I mean, did you have to edit it to get 30 minutes out of it? Or?
0: Well, there was about 15 minutes before it and about 10 minutes after it. But then again, I didn't pick that particular track, Jimothy.
1: Oh, well, that's all right, isn't it?
0: Shall we have a chat with the man who did?
1: Absolutely.
0: Mr. Dan Blinder.
2: Ah, happy to be here, guys. Thanks. You don't like Mike Oldfield?
1: Mate, the only thing is, and the listeners might have picked this up, how silky is that radio voice?
0: Well, let's just say it is probably the most least black country accent that we've ever had
1: the
0: on the show.
1: The most least?
0: Oh, the most least.
1: Yeah, what a measurement.
0: Oh, yes.
2: Yeah, yeah. I'm black country through and through, me.
0: Yeah, well, you are now.
2: Aren't you? Yeah. I like it here, believe it or not. Since people call me crazy, but...
0: Well, we're glad you're here.
2: Right. I am glad I'm here.
0: But we'll find out why. But tell us before we do get into your history and why you're here.
2: Okay.
0: Mike Oldfield, why have you picked that?
2: So, Mike Oldfield will always remind me of my mum.
0: Right.
2: Because she had an excellent taste in music, and one of the first artists she introduced me to was Mike Oldfield. She loved the orchestration, she loved the multiple instruments that he played, the compilation, everything, thought it was unique, and she loved the fact that it was instrumental, because while she loves vocals... She's a huge fan of actual instrumentation, which I've developed my sense of music based off of that. Mm. So Mike Oldfield, for me, is actually a foundation for what came after musically for me.
0: Mm.
2: Yeah, yeah.
0: Nice analogy.
2: He's complicated, too. He's clearly a smart guy. Clearly.
0: He's
2: talented, man.
0: Oh, he's
2: well, how many instruments can he play?
1: Well...
0: Quite a lot.
2: 50 or something.
0: Well, that particular track comes from Tubular Bells 2, which... I love you even more because you picked that, because it is my favourite Mike Oldfield album.
2: Is it?
0: And I think it's better than Tubular Bells 1.
2: I do as well.
0: Right?
2: I do as well. I do as well.
0: Oh, Dan.
2: We're going to get along fine.
0: This is why you're on the show, mate. Great piece of music. Great choice. Called Blue Saloon, by the way, that little section.
1: All right.
2: Yeah.
0: Anyway.
1: There you go.
0: Dan, great to see you.
2: Yeah.
0: But we've got to say, that black country accent's
2: thick.
0: Yeah.
2: Yeah.
1: Don't call him thick.
2: Oh, I'll call him what I like, then. No. Yeah, I'm not from here originally, so.
0: Oh, man, where are you from?
2: The States. Connecticut, to be exact.
0: East Coast.
2: Yeah. I moved around a lot, though, and my parents are actually English.
0: Right.
2: Everybody, my aunts, my uncles, my brother even. Everybody has an English accent, except for me, because they shipped me off, They didn't want me here, but I came back. So every time I go to like a family reunion or something, I've got this voice. And my brother's from Leeds. He's 10 years older than me. He's from Leeds. Nobody believes that we're related. Yeah, we don't look alike. We don't sound alike. It's ridiculous. Yeah.
1: So how long have you been here?
2: So I've been here since 2012, and I came to the black country. So I moved to Stourbridge as the first place I came in England. And I've lived in this area since. Yeah. 2012. I had COVID here with you guys and everything.
0: What a man.
2: Good time.
1: Share and share alike.
0: What a man. Love it.
1: Do you go back over to the States?
2: You know what's funny? I get asked this. I haven't been back since I left.
1: Yeah.
2: I actually haven't been back at all, not even to visit. My dad's still over there.
1: Yeah.
2: He's come over here.
0: Yeah.
2: But I've never gone back there. Yeah. I'm just not interested. Once you've seen it once, you know.
0: Yeah.
1: Yeah. Well, it's no Stourbridge Junction, is it?
0: No, not at all.
2: George the Cat.
0: Not at all. So just in your professional career, you are a voiceover actor. Is that
2: artist, voiceover actor.
0: Yeah.
2: We change the name to sound fancy sometimes.
0: So have you not thought about doing one instead of the accent you've got? Or, Jimothy, is he fooling us and this is a voiceover accent?
1: That would be beautiful, wouldn't it? If just right at the end he went, see you later, our kid.
0: Well, that's what you do, isn't it, for a profession?
2: I do, but my voice as it is what I get hired for.
0: Yeah.
2: Not my ability to do other voices.
1: Yes.
2: Now, I have done, like, impressions aren't my thing.
0: I get
2: asked that all the time.
1: Yeah.
2: Not within my wheelhouse.
0: Yeah.
2: And I do like character work, though, for animation.
0: Yeah.
2: But that's not an accent. That's like a character. That's changing your voice to sound, you know, maniacal or, you know, whatever it's got to be. Yeah. But no, a lot of it's just delivering a script to market a product. yeah. within my own voice.
0: Mm.
2: Yeah.
1: So where would we recognize those silky tones from?
2: So it depends. People ask me if I've done a lot of famous stuff, which I haven't. A lot of my, I do a lot of bulk work. So I work a lot of very small or medium level gigs, so to speak. A lot of YouTube stuff, intros and promos, radio stuff, some telly ads, and but a lot of corporate promotional stuff as well.
0: Yeah, the big one.
2: Which is boring.
0: But right. Yeah. The big one is what we entered our show with in the first half, which is Dora the Explorer.
2: Dora the Explorer, yeah. So this was 20 years ago, mind you, and it happened to be basically my first gig.
0: Yeah, yeah.
2: Really. And it was just luck that I got it.
1: Yeah.
2: And it was two separate characters, Señor Tren and La Ranita, which were, well, one was a bullfrog who counted when he leapt from lily pad to lily pad. And Señor Tren was a paintbrush modeled after Salvador Dali, who was always obsessed with painting things and got into various antics and such. But it was two episodes, one each.
0: Right.
2: And then that was it. I never worked for them again. You know, I clearly did a bad... No.
0: Thanks for coming. Yeah.
2: And then for whatever reason, because, you know, it's a show that's obviously heavily influenced by the Spanish language.
0: Yeah, yeah.
2: And my agent, I made the mistake of telling my agent that I was born in South America, because I was, which is a whole nother story.
0: You were born in South America?
2: Yeah, in Chile, in which everybody laughs when I say that, but that's how they pronounce it there. It's not Chile. It's Chile.
0: Santiago.
2: Right, okay, that's right. Okay. That's right. That's where I was born, lived.
0: Showing me geography skills there, Jimmy.
1: Very nice, mate.
0: Carry on.
2: Well, I made the mistake of telling her my first language was Spanish, which it was, but we're talking about like I was 1 year to 2 years old, you know.
1: I know the red bus crosses over the road.
2: La biblioteca. But I did take it in school a little bit, so I can speak like what I'd call remedial Spanish. Like really basic conversational Spanish, and I do it terribly. But either way, from that point on, my agent at the time at Frontier Booking presumed that all I did was
1: fluent.
2: So she kept sending me. She sent me to one for a beer called Tecate. It was Tecate beer. And I went in there and I'm like, you should buy Tecate beer. It's delicious. And then the next guy who came into the audition was like a 6'4" Mexican guy. And I could hear him through the booth and he's like, Tecate beer. Sí, por supuesto, dando la mismo. And I'm just like, I've not got this gig. You know, like, I'm not... Yes, booming, beautiful Mexican voice. I was like, I'm not selling this beer. And it was like that for the rest of the time I was with them, really. So I'm glad I got away.
0: But apart from that, you are a massive lover of music.
2: Huge.
0: And you also you've done radio stuff before, but you're doing show here at Black Country Radio, aren't you?
2: Yeah, a couple. So I've got my show, Tuesday evenings, 7 to 9, Atlantic Jukebox, which really represents my musical taste because it really is eclectic.
0: Yeah.
2: There's a huge variety. I'm not sticking to one genre. It's a mix. Some of it, you know, sometimes my audience will be like, yeah, I didn't really like that song, but then they'll love the next one. Yeah. And they always leave with something different because I try and play things that you just don't hear on the radio.
0: Yeah, yeah.
2: Sometimes it's from artists that you hear on the radio, but it's like their B-side stuff.
0: Yeah. Absolutely. We're going to play another piece of music and then we'll delve more into it. But you've picked an artist who I know the name of, not remember some tracks that he did, and he was massive in America, kind of very late 70s, early 80s.
2: Early 80s.
0: That's Corey Hart.
2: Yeah, he's actually got some recent stuff. He's been making a little bit of a comeback recently. But I chose this track because I'm a huge fan of the 80s. I really am. I'm a huge fan of 80s movies, the way they dressed, the crazy over-the-top culture, especially like American classic 80s, Miami Vice, MacGyver, kind of vibe or whatever, which a lot of my music tastes kind of are indicative of that. And this is one of those. This was a song that I heard a really long time ago. And even though I've heard countless tracks that kind of sound similar to it since, they haven't really stuck with me.
0: Right.
2: Whereas there's just something inherently beautifully 80s about this song.
0: Well, let's have a listen.
2: Yeah.
0: Corey Hart, the track you've picked is
2: Sunglasses at Night.

0: Nice. Nice 80s kind of pop rock there, Jimothy.
1: Yes.
0: And I've got some information about that track.
1: Oh.
0: Got to number 7.
1: Oh, is this your research via Google?
0: Oh, well, it may even be further than that, Jimothy, because the man who played drums on it, Mr. Paul Burgess, who, English drummer, who I've met, and, I know, he was 50 years in 10cc. How's about that?
1: Well, there you go.
0: There you go, Jimothy.
2: That's pretty cool.
0: Thanks, mate.
2: Yeah.
0: For him, probably. Not so much me, but yeah.
2: Well, I mean, I learned something new. I've liked that track my whole life, so.
0: I didn't know that. Yeah. He was also in Camel for a while. You know, Camel, nice. Jimothy?
1: Don't take the ump.
0: No. There you go. Anyway, enough trivial nonsense. So, tell us about your love of music and where it all started. Can you remember?
2: I mean, probably, yeah. Both of my parents love music.
0: Yeah, yeah.
2: Absolutely love music. When you're born into a musical family like that, which I have people who play instruments as well. My dad's side of the family, my cousin, for example, he plays flute and guitar, and he's in an active band in London. His children are all musicians.
0: Mm-hmm.
2: We have a semi-famous, you won't know him, but there's a guy called Naum and his brother Boris Blinder, who are my direct relatives, who were famous violinists, and they moved from the Ukraine to England, and then from England to San Francisco in California. And they were the first ones who went to America in my family. And they became first chair and then eventually conductor for the San Francisco Philharmonic.
0: Yeah, which just a small little job then.
2: Yeah, which is kind of cool.
0: It's massive.
2: But I was told about these stories all the time growing up.
0: Yeah.
2: Music was put on a bit of a pedestal because no matter what you're doing in your life, no matter what stress you've got, for me anyway, I can put on some music and escape from all that.
0: Yeah.
2: And it lights up my brain. There's something, it's kind of like we've been talking about prog rock and different stuff like that. I like complicated music.
0: Yeah.
2: I like music that's, I don't know if sophisticated is the right word, because, I mean, how do you even quantify that? But a level of artistry that involves complication anyway. I like hearing that stuff. Mm. So it's been like that for me my whole life. But yeah, I would say my dad and my mom always played music. For my mom, it was a rich mix of stuff, kind of like Mike Oldfield.
0: Well, you said
2: stuff.
0: That, didn't you?
2: Yeah, and then my dad was mostly classical.
0: Yeah.
2: He was just obsessed with classical. And classical is an excellent foundation for every genre that comes after, because it's influenced so much stuff, including rock, let's be real. I mean, like Wagner was probably the first, you know, heavy rock artist to some degree, you know, and Beethoven and stuff like that, Bach. So, yeah.
0: Did you play yourself? Did you play anything?
2: I do. So I wanted to play the cello growing up, but for whatever reason, they stuck me on a piano, which
0: it's easier to carry, isn't it, a piano? Yeah.
1: Yeah.
2: Not really.
0: No.
2: But it's
0: irony.
1: It is downhill.
0: It is,
2: Yeah, it is.
0: Think Laurel and Hardy.
2: Exactly. Yeah. Throw it out a window.
0: Yeah.
2: But they stuck me. And I find, look, I mean, piano is an excellent foundation music instrument, especially for sheet music and stuff.
0: Yeah.
2: But I'm not going to lie, I found it really boring.
0: Yeah.
2: I just did. So I eventually explored the hurdy-gurdy, if you know what that is,
0: which is
2: one of the least boring instruments that I could find. Yeah, it's such a weird instrument. And I play it terribly, much like how I played the piano, but I try anyway. Yeah.
1: You're flabbergasted now, isn't it?
0: In all the years of doing music, and you know I do a lot of folk music as well, Jimothy, we've never had a hurdy-gurdy player in on the show.
2: Yeah, well, I'm a bad one. Let's start.
1: But you're the only one we know, so you're the best one we know.
0: Absolutely. Absolutely. If only we'd have knew this, Jimothy, right, we could have asked him to.
1: Is he any good? Well, I've got no comparison, but he's the best one I know.
2: Yeah. The bar is in hell, you know.
0: So I've got a keyboard, but it doesn't mean I'm any good at it.
2: Yeah.
0: You know, it's one of those.
1: QWERTY up, is it, one of them?
0: Well, something like that, yeah.
1: With the number pad on the side. Good lad.
0: Yeah. Press that button, he plays himself, just mime. Mime away.
2: So, yeah.
1: But I mean, you saying that, like with the, you know, with the classical music and that sort of thing, we've always said this, and we've got every generation got his music for a generation, and then it spans. So, you know, got a young kids that are still listening to Elvis, because when you listen to the tracks, you just, you can't deny the quality in that voice, yeah. whether it's your music or not. But Gary's still music for that generation.
0: Yeah.
1: And, you know, the folk music, the rock music, the rap music, they're all telling the same stories, but just in different ways.
2: That's
1: because
2: right,
1: the stories are the same. Yeah, absolutely.
2: Yeah, that's absolutely right. Yeah. Yeah.
0: Or remember you telling me.
2: Experience made manifest, really,
0: yeah.
2: isn't it?
0: Yeah, yeah, exactly. But remember you telling me the first gig you went to, pretty special.
2: Oh, the Little Feet concert.
0: Yeah.
1: Oh, wow.
0: Yeah, sort of bad gig to get to be your first one.
2: No. I was taken there by a friend's dad. To the area anyway. And we ended up accidentally, because we were going, there was a festival nearby. It was like a Ren Fair, that kind of a thing. So they had people riding around horses and large chops of mutton and ale and stuff like that.
1: Yeah.
2: So we were there for that, and it was on the same, as you do.
0: Yeah. In Gornal.
2: Yeah. Yeah, I think this was like... upstate New York or something, actually kind of near Woodstock.
1: Yeah.
2: We got lost essentially in this massive area, which had like fields and forests and all sorts of stuff like that. But Little Feet was playing nearby. And anyway, we kind of accidentally snuck into this concert and experienced the whole thing. And it was amazing. I had such a good time there. I met people there that I still know today.
1: Brilliant.
0: Yeah. How old was she?
2: So I went to concerts pretty late. So I was 19, I think.
0: Yeah. But Little Feet's not a bad one to start.
1: You
0: with,
1: saying that about fairs and that sort of thing? We played Sandwell Valley show. Oh, God, probably going back about 15 years ago.
0: Yeah.
1: And the sound guy comes up and he goes, right, lads. He says, it's great. He says, you've got 45 minutes, but you're gonna have to be off in 45 minutes. Because they've got the geese round up. And we're like, what?
2: The geese
1: he said,
2: round.
1: My man, it's better than that. He says, they've got the geese round up. All right, we'll fit them with the time, so it's absolutely fine. So we sound check, we play. And then we come off. I thought, well, we've got to see what this geese round up, man.
2: Oh, yeah, you have.
1: So they released the geese, right? Then this duck came out and rounded the geese up.
2: What?
1: Like, it was like one man and his dog.
2: How many geese?
1: Tell you no, like, about 4 to 5. Oh, right. Yeah. And his duck, I mean, the pen wasn't big enough. I reckon I'd have ended up in their own pen anyway, because the area wasn't really big enough for the geese to clear off. But that it was one of the funniest.
2: I envisioned hundreds of geese released in my
1: head.
2: And
1: yeah, but you'd need more ducks, wouldn't you, if that was the case? The duck to goose ratio is clearly key. But
2: I just
1: remember seeing these geese sort of bomb burst out, followed by his duck and his guy. I mean, there's no way this guy was guiding his duck in. You know what I mean? The duck had clearly just been trained to wrangle the geese. But I just thought, wow. Yeah.
2: We gotta do that here on Black Country Radio, a goose roundup. That's great.
1: Hurry up with your set.
0: Weekend goose roundup.
1: Hurry up with your set, because they're going to release the geese.
0: Nice.
1: It was just, brilliant.
0: You need a trip down Sandwell Valley, Dan.
2: What's that?
0: You'll love it, Sandwell Valley. West Bromwich, basically.
2: Okay.
0: Right in the middle of the motorways, you've got this green oasis, haven't you?
1: green oasis.
0: With this big lake as well, Sandwell Valley, I call it.
2: Yeah.
0: Swampool, that's the prize.
1: You can go back a week later and visit your wheels if you want.
0: And your car, probably.
2: Yeah.
0: Anyway, let's get back onto some music. Jimothy, who's your favourite Belarusian artist?
1: Right, it would be the Dolls. The Belarusian Dolls.
0: Right, okay.
1: Very layered.
0: Okay, nice.
1: That would be mine.
0: So it's not Fury Weekend then?
1: No, I can't stand them. No,
0: can't you?
1: The first album was terrible, and that awkward second album was even worse.
2: He's never heard of
1: them. I haven't, no. Ooh.
2: Do you know any synthwave?
1: Any synthwave? Is that what you put on your hair?
2: Yeah, that's exactly right. It's a genre of music.
1: It's of course
0: that's
1: it
0: what
1: is.
0: Keeps that little quiff on Jim's hair.
1: That's right,
0: up,
1: mate.
0: Isn't it?
1: The quiff of power, mate.
0: So I'll tell you what, let's leave it to the expert, Fury Weekend.
2: Fury Weekend. It's no goose roundup, but it's
1: What is?
2: Yeah. It's good. So synthwave is where, I don't even know how to fully describe synthwave, but imagine all of the MIDI samples and sounds that they used in the intros to 80s TV, 80s movies, even some 80s games and arcade stuff. But, you know, that general sound, if you can envision it. Not necessarily the songs from the 80s, but the samples from the 80s. And I believe it started in France, God forbid, you know. But somebody was like, we should use these samples and create modern electronic music using the equipment they had in the 80s.
1: Wow.
2: And make it sound like that stuff we grew up with. Those and so they did. They created the genre and it spiraled out of control. I mean, you have artists like Kavinsky who have done stuff for movie soundtracks, like the movie Drive.
1: Yeah.
2: Had a lot of different synthwave on there, if you've ever seen it.
0: Yeah, yeah.
2: Ryan Gosling. It's actually a pretty good film. But yeah, and it's really interesting. They say have so many sax samples and it takes you to another place. I almost call it driving music in a way because you can just – it's mostly instrumental. It's probably like the genre has like 20% vocals and that's like in some of the tracks and most of it's instrumental. And Fury Weekend is a good example of that. I actually didn't know – did you say they're Belarusian?
0: Belarusian, yep.
2: Yeah, yeah. I didn't know that actually. It's something new because for me I like the way it sounds. I like the way it makes me feel when I hear it. And sometimes, this might be sacrilege to you guys, I don't actually research the artist beyond that.
1: No.
2: I'm satisfied with how it makes me feel.
1: Yeah.
2: And yeah, this was one of the first tracks within that genre, synthwave, which is also called like Outrun. And there's all sorts of names for it and stuff. But this was one of the first tracks I heard, and I think it's great.
0: Well, I think we need to have a listen, Jimothy, don't
1: you? Absolutely do.
0: So the track you've picked, boy, Fury Weekend, is...
2: 100 Miles Away.

0: synthwave, Jimmy Thrash.
1: I was just saying, I found you can just read. Yeah. It's a vibe, and it is absolutely a vibe. Yeah.
2: Yeah.
0: So in the last few shows, you've been introduced to yacht rock, and now synthwave.
1: Yacht rock's going. Yacht rock is going down, though, isn't it?
0: Oh, good, it is. He's quick, isn't he?
1: Yacht rock's going down.
2: I don't even know what yacht rock is.
1: This will be 5 minutes of your life. You'll never get back.
2: Oh, no.
0: Yacht rock is kind of a genre which has been there for a very long time, but has only really been recently christened as yacht rock.
2: Yacht rock.
0: Stuff kind of mid-70s to early 80s, very smooth rock.
2: Okay.
0: Soft rock. You think of bands like...
1: Kenny G.
0: Okay. Red. Audio Speedwagon.
2: Okay.
0: Things like that.
2: Okay.
0: Yeah.
2: And they've given it the name Yacht. Why?
0: Yacht rock.
1: Who knows?
0: Who knows?
2: Who knows?
0: Yeah, exactly.
2: Okay. We don't know. That's,
0: no.
2: Yeah.
0: Okay. We may never know. We may never care.
2: Something to do with the boat, I'd imagine.
0: Yeah. Christopher Cross.
2: Yeah.
1: He make you jump. Yeah. Oh, no. It's a different one, isn't it?
0: I've seen him in a couple of weeks, by the way.
2: Really?
0: Oh, yeah.
2: You
0: in Birmingham.
2: Everybody. Between the two of you.
1: Well, yeah. I mean, they'd never stop and talk to us, would they? I mean, you chased a bloke with a pen when he was emptying his septic tank, didn't you? But that was a different level of stalking.
0: That is a different level of stalking.
1: Wow. That's a different story from a different show, got it?
0: Yeah. But we'll talk about that off air.
1: He'll come out when his septic tank's full, and he did.
0: And Justin Haywood nicked my pen in 1986, and I've never got over it.
1: No.
0: True story.
2: Must have been a good pen.
0: Well,
1: silver sharpie, wasn't it?
0: It was some metallic sharpie.
2: Yeah. Wow.
0: Anyway,
2: don't get those nowadays.
0: You know? Do you get to get to many gigs these days?
2: No, I wish I did. You'd think with my love of music that I'd be at gigs left and right, but I don't.
0: Yeah,
2: I don't know why, but I don't. I for me, music, I mean, look, it's a public thing. I mean, obviously, and I'm on the radio anyway, so I'm sharing it with people in that sense. Mm. But music for me is a very private thing.
1: Yeah.
2: It really is. Like, it's that important to me. I've often been asked, I mean, look, I'd never want to lose any of my senses, but I was asked a question once, would you rather go blind or would you rather go deaf?
0: Yeah, yeah.
2: Mm. I'd rather go blind because for me, music is that critical in my life. So yeah, I don't go to genres as much, but every day I listen to hours of music. Hours. Yeah.
1: You see, you're saying that. You see, I'm with you. I mean, if it's a day of the week with a D in it, he's out gigging, but I don't go to many and just... There are so many ways that you can listen to music. You can and sometimes it's a mood for me as well.
2: Yeah.
1: You know,
2: yeah,
1: I just think, oh, I want to listen to this. I want to listen to that.
2: Yeah, yeah.
1: And I'll be honest with you, as I've got a bit older, I've got a bit less people-y as well.
2: Mm.
1: So I don't want to be crammed into a tight space with a load of people jumping up and down like I did when I was a teenager.
2: Right.
1: Mm. I want to sit down, have a beer and listen to it in my own space, if you know what I mean.
2: Yeah. For me, it's walking. I mean, I listen to music everywhere, but I love going on a walk.
0: Yeah.
2: I love going on a walk and just putting on some tunes. And like you said, it's a mood thing. I might be in a bad mood. I might be in a great mood.
0: Mm.
2: And that's going to dictate what type of music I'm listening to.
1: Good and strange things as well when you say that about moods or something. You think, oh, if you're in a bad mood, do you want to be cheered up? No, I want something really bad as well. Just I want a bit of company.
2: I know exactly what you mean by that. One of the genres I love the most, which I never get to play on Black Country Radio, which I could. I've been told many times that I could. I just don't think it would land well, is metal. I'm a big fan of really heavy metal. And I don't mean like what, you know, like some of the things that people say is heavy metal I would consider quite tame.
0: Yeah,
2: which,
0: yeah.
2: Speaking to me, you wouldn't think, you know, that I would go from, say, synthwave to really, I'm talking very guttural death metal stuff. No, for real. But that's the different sides of the scale for me. Sometimes I want to listen to some saxophone that reminds me of the neon lights of the 1980s, and sometimes I just want to feel anger.
0: Yeah.
2: And I know that sounds strange, but
0: music
2: guides me through that.
0: Because initially, you said to me, when you sent your list of songs through, you wanted to pick some Tool.
2: Yeah, I like Tool.
1: Yeah,
2: I know you're not a huge fan of Tool, but I do like Tool. I don't like, but again, I've had people be like, oh, what do you think about this song? I'm like, I've never heard of it.
0: Yeah,
2: like, what's your favorite Tool album?
0: Yeah,
2: I don't have one.
0: Yeah.
2: Because again, for me, it's not the artist as much as it is the song.
0: And another genre, get your ears on this one, Jimmy.
1: Okay,
0: this is the third one.
1: No.
0: Maths rock.
2: You like math rock? I love math

0: Rock. Yeah, big fan. Yeah. Math rock is a direct extension of prog rock.
1: It is, yeah.
0: It absolutely is. It's a more modern, heavier, it's highly syncopated, it's very complicated. Mm-hmm. There's multi-instrumentalists on the tracks. All their guitars have 8+ strings and stuff that. You know, and it's fast-paced, but it's also very precise. That's why it's called math metal.
1: Yeah. Think some of the King Crimson-y stuff, Jimothy.
2: Right, okay.
1: Yeah, you think.
2: I think it all adds up to disaster, Mike. That's what I think.
1: Well, I'll tell you what, you've mentioned the word prog. Yeah. Now, there's not many bands that encapsulate that genre than the next band you've picked.
0: Ooh, it's a good choice, isn't it?
1: Genesis.
0: Can't go wrong. Can't go wrong. And this song I heard for the first time, again, because you already know I love the 80s, on an episode of, we were talking about it, Magnum P.I.
1: Yeah.
0: And it was an episode where there was like a killer on the loose and Magnum and this and that, and somebody he knew got murdered. And it was a very somber moment because he'd kind of gone up, he hadn't listened to somebody's warnings, and somebody he knew got killed. And this is a sad moment. And Tonight came on. Yeah. And I'd never heard it before. And this was a long time ago. And I'd never heard it before. And it just landed with me, and I found myself listening to that multiple times a day for the next couple of weeks. It just had that kind of an impact on me. It's a beautiful piece. And as far as Genesis songs go, it's actually not one of the most
1: An era that is kind of a little bit, dare I say, demonized amongst old school Genesis fans, because they all thought once it was down to a three piece, they all kind of sold out and went poppy. Which they did, but they were still brilliant. And still, you listen to Genesis stuff now from the 80s, wonderful.
2: Have you ever seen the Simpsons episode Covercraft?
0: Oh, I don't think so. I've seen a lot of Simpsons, though, and Futurama. Great shows.
2: It's beautiful. And it covers that conversation just there.
1: Right.
2: It's superb.
0: I'm going to have to look that up.
1: Anyway, let's get back to Genesis from the album Invisible Touch. You've picked the track that's called
0: Tonight, Tonight, Tonight.

0: In My Element, Timothy.
1: So yes. Good. It is a good track.
0: It's a brilliant track. We've had to play the 7-inch version, though.
2: What's that?
0: Well, it's just...
1: His bag ain't big enough for the 12-inch.
0: No. And it's more time to chat with you.
2: Yeah.
0: Exactly. Yeah, great band, great band. You've picked another piece of music by a band who'd never come across before.
2: Yeah.
0: But you said that in America, they are massive. And they play... Arenas, stadiums?
2: Yeah. So I don't know if I call them massive. They certainly sell out arenas. It's kind of like...
0: massive.
2: I mean, it is massive.
1: It is big,
2: but if you ask your average American if they've heard of the Proto Men, they're going to say no. Because it's kind of like, have you guys ever heard of, you probably have, Trans-Siberian Orchestra?
0: Yes.
2: Mm-hmm. Yeah, so it's like that in that genre. And they say, well, Trans-Siberian is just like Christmas rock, basically.
0: Yeah.
2: But they sell out... arenas. It is Christmas rock. That is what it is. I've forgotten the name of the band they were in the 80s, but they eventually just changed and became this Christmas rock, and it's good. It's actually really good. I've seen them live. They're amazing. They put a lot of money into their shows, and they sell out. But again, if you were to ask your average American, even your average person anywhere, I find, do you know Trans-Siberian Orchestra? They're like, no. But they've probably heard their music.
0: Yeah. This is one of the reasons why you're on this show, because one of the photos, when you started doing stuff at this station, you got a Trans-Siberian T-shirt.
2: Yeah, that got that from that concert in upstate New York. Yeah. Which, by the way, I saw Bob Dylan that same week, which wasn't as good of a concert, I'm not going to lie to you.
1: But no, anyway, it's... Yeah.
2: Yeah. Bob, look, Bob's a genius.
0: Just get a tissue for Timothy. Yeah, Timothy.
1: No, I know exactly where you're coming from. I've seen him as well and felt exactly the same.
2: Yeah, don't get me wrong. The man's clearly a lyrical genius. But but anyway, I digress. I saw Trans-Siberian. But Proto Men is in a similar category in that they kind of specialize in a particular genre. I'd almost call them... a fiction opera, maybe bordering on science fiction opera. Because you know how Meatloaf has these operatic tracks?
0: Yeah.
2: And you can just tell he's telling a story. For him, it's often about love or life-related things and stuff, and it's epic. But it's similar with Proto Men. They have people singing in a choir behind them. They got a guy who's like Meatloaf, long hair, and he's smashing it out on the vocals. And they've got all the rock stuff just playing simultaneously. But it's designed to be operatic, and it's designed to tell a story. And it's often about fiction, or in particular, science fiction, which I'm a huge nerd, so I love that stuff. And they are good. And if you've never heard them before, this album I chose, I think, is just... one of the most iconic and energetic songs from the band.
0: Yeah.
2: But they have so many good tracks.
0: Well, another one for you to discover, young Timothy.
1: Okie dokie.
0: Right, let's have a listen. The track you've picked by the Proto Men is...
2: Light Up the Night.

0: You can definitely see the meatloaf in that, can't you?
1: No, mate, it's radio.
0: Ross. You can definitely hear the meatloaf in that.
1: Oh, yeah, there's definitely some meatloaf in there. You can see it.
0: Yeah, there you go.
1: Absolutely.
0: You can't. It's radio. Dan, it's been an absolute pleasure.
2: Oh, it's been great.
1: Yeah, cheers, mate. Thank you. Wonderful. Yeah, yeah,
0: tell us again, when is your radio show?
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1: Excellent.
2: Right. Every Tuesday.
0: Two things. Firstly, you love 80s films. What's your favourite film?
2: Ooh, I'd have to say Apocalypse Now. If I was put on the spot, I love all movies, me, yeah. so there's really no one even.
0: Right, okay.
2: But if I was put on the spot.
0: Stand on that spot.
2: I'll stand
0: tell
2: in
0: us.
2: There now. Hold on.
0: Okay.
2: All right, I'm there now. Apocalypse Now.
1: Oh, nice, yes. Yeah.
0: Excellent.
1: Decisive.
0: And before we finish, have you ever met Meryl Streep?
2: Oh, so I have met Meryl Streep in the strangest of ways. I've told you this story, but I worked in a pet store.
0: Yeah?
2: Yeah. Ages ago.
1: Hmm.
2: I was one of the animals. And
1: nice.
2: Yeah, it was good. It was good.
1: Eric Burden.
2: Yeah. I was in a fish tank. But yeah, no. So I had a guy who worked with me named Kyle Streep, and he told me that his aunt was famous, and it just never dawned on me. And then one day, he said, my aunt's picking me up. Do you want to ride home? And I thought nothing of it, so I said yes. And she pulls up, regular car, there she is. It was Meryl Streep. And I'm thinking to myself, this is surreal. This was in Connecticut, where she lives, by the way. And I was like, and I didn't know what to say, because I was expecting just a regular person. So I don't think I said a word to her the whole time. And she's just scolding Kyle, because he's misbehaved. He's done something he wasn't supposed to. Yeah. And that was it. She dropped me off. I got dropped off home by Meryl Streep, and I didn't know what to say. And I was like, oh, but bye, Kyle's aunt, you know?
1: Yeah.
2: Yeah.
0: Hilarious.
1: Hi, Mrs. Streep.
2: Yeah.
0: Hi, Mrs. Streep. Yes. Last piece of music you've picked is by a band I love and adore, Styx.
2: Oh, Styx.
0: Why?
2: Styx, one of the greatest bands, huge influence on me, and Pieces of Eight, I feel, epitomizes what I love about Styx.
0: Is the correct answer. Dan, thanks for coming in.
1: Cheers, mate.
2: See ya. 6 o'clock.

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1: From the Sky News Centre at 8, Southampton have been thrown out of the Championship playoffs after admitting to filming the training sessions of rival teams without permission. It means Middlesbrough have been reinstated to play against Hull in Saturday's final at Wembley. Southampton will appeal the decision. The supporters spoke to us ahead of the verdict.
2: If they're guilty, they're guilty and they deserve to get what's coming to them.
3: As a fan, I feel let down by the club, to be honest.
4: I think it's a storm in a teacup.
2: The club needs to suffer if they've done wrong.
1: Southampton have also been given a 4-point deduction for next season. The Metropolitan Police is urging potential sexual assault victims to contact them after allegations were made during the filming of Married at First Sight UK. Channel 4 is investigating. Donald Trump says Iran is begging for a deal as he doesn't rule out further strikes. The US president spoke as his military officials gave evidence to Congress about an attack on a school in Minab, which killed 100 people in February. HS2 could end up costing more than April's NASA mission to the moon. Latest estimates top the £100 billion mark, with trains unlikely to be ready before 2036. John Swinney's been re-elected as Scotland's First Minister after three rounds of voting by MSPs. The SNP leader will be sworn in tomorrow. And Manchester City must beat Bournemouth tonight, otherwise Arsenal will be Premier League champions. Peter Hood's at the Vitality Stadium.
5: Where it remains, Bournemouth 0, Manchester City 0. We've had a fast start to the game, but chances have been few and far between. Doku has put the ball into the back of the net, ruled offside, and Evel Nielsen for Bournemouth missed a great chance. But it's been Manchester City with most of the possession, but Bournemouth have defended well, and they're holding well against a City team that need to win. Bournemouth 0, City 0.
1: That's the latest. I'm Faye De Silva.
6: Hello, hello, hello, and welcome to the Gospel Show. We're in the month of May. I can't believe it. Anyway, I hope you are all well and looking forward to what May has got in store for us. Right, today we have a plethora, of different styles of music. We're going to kick it off with Mary Mary and Shackles. But before I do that, I'm going to dedicate this track to Gary Bailey. Belated happy birthday. This track, my dearest, is for you, because I forgot to do it in April. So enjoy, bless you, hope you had a lovely birthday, lots of love.

0: If you could see in the studio, all you can see is little Billy's head going, come on, take a walk, take a walk.
1: Not one of them dogs you had at the back of the car. Dunk, oh, dunk, dunk.
0: I didn't want to say anything, but it's
1: I know, but you were thinking.
0: I know. But it was quite funny, but absolutely enjoyable, bless you. So we're going to go with the Danny Gokey vibe. We are still rolling from Dee's birthday in April. So we're just going to drop one in for you. So it's Love God and Love People. Enjoy.

Beautiful track. Love that. 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That is for you, your DG. You're now topped up with Mr. DG. Hope all is well. Okay, we're going to keep the tempo up and we are listening to one half of Mary Mary, Erica Campbell. This is a tune, Feel All Right.

0: Whoa, feeling blessed. Beautiful track, loved it. Hope you enjoyed it. Everyone listening, if you've just joined us, yes, it is the Gospel Show. Don't let anybody tell you anything different. And that was Erica Campbell. Okay, we're going to move on and listen to a gospel classic. It's from Mr. Kirk Franklin. The track is called He Reigns, and it also merges with Awesome God. So enjoy. Hope you like it.
1: Respect in every aspect and special kiss to the man and God bless anything tested. Don't know Jesus Christ in the midst of every time. No, all the muscle and all the crew. Remember, Mr. Dion, them known for Jesus Christ. Lift them high. I'm not here for Christ. Bust the place. Bust the place. No. Mercy, yeah.
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1: I didn't know you'd go.

Hello, hello, hello. Welcome to the Gospel Show. If you've just joined us, you've only missed a few tracks, but you can catch us on Catch Up On Demand after the show has aired. Moving on. So we've listened to Kirk Franklin and we're now going to listen to Crown Freedom featuring Mr. Benz and Alison Bethan, and it's called Show Me The Way.

Loved it, loved it. Show Me the Way, Crown Freedom, Mr. Benz and Alison Bethan. Okay, so we're going to take it a little bit more R&B-ish, and it's Soul Box. The track is called Faith.

Amen. All it takes is a little faith. Hope you enjoyed that. Moving on to the next track. Now, before I do that, I've got some shout outs. Rommel Hussein, a.k.a. Daddy. It's his birthday. Bless you. Happy birthday. I'm going to dedicate a song to you, the next one. This is the Walls Group, and it's This Is My Life.

0: Hello, hello. And you're listening to The Gospel Show. If you've just joined us, where have you been? Okay, and if you've been with us from the start, bless you. The next track that I'm going to play for you is Tambla Man. It's a gospel classic. It's called I Can Only Imagine. And straight after that, we are going to listen to the Pastor's Podcast from Kings Winford Christian Centre. But for now, Tambla Man.
1: Can you

Well, welcome to this month's devotional. We are still in John chapter 10. Today we're going to read from verse 14 through to 16. I am the good shepherd, and I know my sheep, and I'm known by my own. As the Father knows me, even so I know the Father, and I lay down my life for the sheep. And other sheep I have, which

0: In verse 1, the Lord is my shepherd, I shall not be in want. And so Jesus uses this metaphor to describe his concern for the well-being of people, of the sheep, as he describes them. He goes on and says, I know my sheep and am known by my own. And this is beautiful imagery here. I remember some years ago going out to the land of Israel on one of my tours, and I was observing, as I was driving around the area of the Dead Sea, I was observing how a shepherd was going ahead of his flocks and speaking a language with the sheep, and the sheep would respond to the instructions from the shepherd. And it was just interesting watching that dynamic, watching the relationship that existed between the shepherd and the sheep, the trust that existed out on those hills. And that's exactly what Jesus is transmitting here. He says, I know my sheep and I'm known by my own. The Lord knows his people. He knows us wonderfully, perfectly, completely. He knows all about us. He knows us better than we know ourselves. But not just that. He says, I am known by my own. And we're not just talking about some kind of an intellectual understanding here. It's not just about knowing something about Jesus. It's knowing him personally. I am known by my own. Those who belong to me, I am known by them. And in other words, as the sheep trust the shepherd, so my people trust me. They hear his voice, and they respond to the voice of the shepherd. Now, of course, here in these verses, in the original context, he's speaking about those who were his people at the time. When Jesus was there, he was amongst the Jewish people. And so his sheep, first and foremost, he was speaking about those Jews of that first century generation who were listening to his teachings, who were hearing his voice, who were responding by following and placing their trust in him. But he talks in verse 16 about some other people. He says, and other sheep I have, which are not of this fold, them also I must bring, and they will hear my voice, and there will be one flock and one shepherd. And through these words, we know that Jesus is speaking about those people who are non-Jewish, those who were, the Bible describes as Gentiles, those who were out in the territories of the ancient Roman Empire, outside of the land of Israel. And of course, that voice has spoken out throughout the generations as one generation has passed on the good news about Jesus to the next generation. And people's lives have been transformed. Not just Jewish people, but non-Jewish people from all over the world, from all kinds of tribes and tongues and backgrounds. People have heard this message. They've heard the voice of Jesus calling to them. And they've recognized that voice and they've responded to that voice. And again, I would just ask you today, the question is not what you know about Jesus, but whether you know him. Have you heard his voice as the voice of the Good Shepherd, calling you to follow him, calling you to trust him, calling you to walk with him? And I'll just leave that with you. So may you have a wonderful day and God bless you.
1: Bless you. That was Pastor Robert Cooper from Kings Winford Christian Centre Church, which is my local church. Bless you, Pastor, for doing that. Thank you. I know that you're doing the podcast and you have been doing the podcasts every single month for us. Much appreciated, and I bless you for that. Okay, moving on. We've got another birthday to shout out, have we not, Miss Bailey? She's sitting there smiling. Now, mother darling, this is Emma Bailey. Mrs. Emma Bailey, this is your birthday shout out. Now, I'm going to dedicate this song to you, my lovely. This is called Pass Me Not, O Gentle Saviour, and it is by Anne Nesby. So, Mother, happy birthday.

Hello, hello, hello. And you're listening to The Gospel Show. My name is Sister Linda, and you're listening to Black Country Extra. So our next track that we're going to, we've just listened to Pass Me Not, O Gentle Saviour by Anne Nesby, dedicated to Emma Bailey. Happy birthday. And the next track is by Elevation Worship, and it's called Graves into Gardens.

0: Amen. Graves into Gardens, Elevation Worship. Okay, so we're moving on. We're nearing the end of the show. I don't know where the hour has gone. Billy?
1: No. Fled by.
0: Absolutely flown by.
1: Fled by. It's probably because I've behaved, didn't it, really?
0: Well, it makes a change, doesn't
1: makes
0: it?
1: Makes a change.
0: It does. So we're going to listen to Helen Baylor. The track is called Lifting Up the Name of Jesus, dedicating it to all friends and family, the birthday posse, the Jamaican posse, the Spanish posse, the Belgian posse.
1: The world.
0: Basically everybody. The West Indian posse, the KCC family, my family, all friends that know me. This is for you. Lifting up the name of Jesus.

classic. That is an old time tune, isn't it? Lifting up the name of Jesus. Loved it. Hope you have enjoyed yourself, lovely listeners. Hope you've had a good time. I've had a thoroughly fantastic time. But before I go, we have one more track to go, which is Lean On Me, Joss Stone and Beverly Knight. Thought we'd leave you with that. And also the night blessing. So the night blessing reads, may you remember that God's timing is never wrong and his rhythm is always right. He alone can make a symphony of our lives. May your life be turned to his. And that was the night blessing. So to everybody, good night. God bless you. See you next month.

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1: From the Sky News Centre at 9, Southampton have appealed against the decision to chuck them out of the Championship playoffs. They've been punished for filming the training sessions of a number of rival clubs, including Middlesbrough, who will now take their place in Saturday's final against Hull. Southampton supporter Charlie Ring says he's shocked the club have done it multiple times.
2: I thought it was going to be a six-point deduction, seven-figure fine, because in my mind, I thought we had only done it once. Obviously, it looks like we've done it more than once. It's very, very disappointing for the fans, mainly. The whole season seems to be just ruined now.
1: They've also been given a four-point deduction for next season. Potential victims of sexual assault on Married at First Sight UK are being urged by police to come forward. Two women claim they were raped during filming of the reality show, while a third has made allegations of misconduct. Up to 57 people and 20 organisations could be charged over the Grenfell Tower fire. Prosecution decisions will be made by June next year. John Swinney staying on as Scotland's First Minister. He's won after three rounds of voting by MSPs in Holyrood. A fourth meningitis case has been confirmed, linked to an outbreak in Reading. We're told a junior school pupil's recovering well. Arsenal are closing in on being crowned Premier League champions tonight because Manchester City are struggling at Bournemouth. Peter Hood's there.
3: Yes, and it's still Bournemouth 1, Manchester City 0. Junior Kroupi's first half goal separates the two sides. He's gone closest, as so has Evan Nielsen, to adding to the score. They've been excellent so far, it has to be said, Bournemouth. But they're defending well. They're not put off by the cavalry that have come on. It's Bournemouth 1, Manchester City 0.
1: Chelsea lead Tottenham 1-0 at Stamford Bridge. Spurs can secure Premier League safety if they win the game. That's the latest. I'm Faye De Silver.

Oh, what a tune, what a voice. Ronnie James Dio and Holy Diver. And before that, Styx and Blue Collar Man, Long Nights. Good evening, welcome along. This is Black Country Extra. My name is Paul S. And 1 hour of great rock songs into the pit each and every Thursday evening between 11 and midnight. And getting even closer to another weekend. Hope you're well. Hope you're okay. Sit back and relax. Well, that's if you can relax to every rock, but relax anyway. Got some great music on the way. Got some Led Zeppelin coming up after this from Pink Floyd. It's The Great Gig in the Sky.

should I be afraid of dying? There's no reason for it. It's better than

Led Zeppelin and Dancing Days, and before that, Pink Floyd and The Great Gig in the Sky. 1 hour of the best rock music here on Black Country Extra. My name's Paul Essam, and we're edging you even closer to Friday. Yes, it's just round the corner. And I'll give you details about our sister station, Black Country Radio, because they do a rock show on there as well. More details about that later on in the programme. Right, what we got coming up, what I'm going to tell you. We've got some Slash and Halo coming up after this from Aerosmith. It's called Don't Stop.

Slash and Halo, and before that, back to 2005, Aerosmith. And Don't Stop here on Black Country Extra on your Thursday evening. Don't forget to tell your friends, your rest of your family. Just make sure you spread the word. We do this every Thursday evening here on Black Country Extra. Into the Pit, 1 hour of great rock tunes. Most of them going back a while. We've done a couple there from the 2000s. Well, Led Zeppelin was 73, so there you go. But we do some good ones. We go back in time as well for your heavy rock. Some classics in yesteryear, I think that's the name you call it. Right, you cannot have a rock show with two of the best bands ever. AC/DC, That's the Way I Wanna, is on the way after Wrathchild from Iron Maiden.

Yes, rock and roll indeed. AC/DC, that's the way I wanna. And Wrathchild from Iron Maiden here on Black Country Extra. So, over on our sister station, Black Country Radio, every single Monday evening between 9 and 11, it is Steve Taylor and Retro Rock. 2 hours of the great rock tunes going. It really, really is a great, great show. He's been doing it for years now on our sister station. So make sure you tune in on Monday. If this is your kind of music, we do this every Thursday here between 11 and 12 p.m. And every Monday, 7 till 9, with Steve Taylor over on our sister station, Black Country Radio. You don't want to miss either. Right, great music on the way from The Mission and Deliverance. That comes after this from Gillian and Trouble.

Such a great tune, is it? The Mission and Deliverance, all 6 minutes and 2 seconds of it. And before that, Gillian and Trouble here on Black Country Radio. We've only got time for a couple of more songs. We've got some Marillion and Forgotten Songs on the way, but we'll say our goodbyes before we play that. And that song is amazing. It's 8 minutes and 1 second long. But before that, you can't do a show without the brilliant Rush. And the great news is they are back together with a brand new drummer as well, a female drummer, touring in the United States and Canada in 2026. Let's hope they come over here in the UK at a future date. Right, Rush then, the Mainly Monkey Business here on Black Country Extra.

That is Rush and the Mind Monkey Business here on Black Country Extra. That's it from me, Paul Essam. Hope you've enjoyed the show. We're back next Thursday, of course, between 11 and midnight. So spread the word. And don't forget, cross over to our sister station, Black Country Radio for Steve Taylor's Retro Rock between 7 and 9 p.m. Marillion and Forgotten Song sees us out. See you next week.

Your mother sits on the edge of the world when the cameras start to roll. Panoramic viewpoints resurrect the killing foe. Your father drains another beer. He's one of the few that cares, calling behind the Saracen hull from the safety of his living room chair.

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1: For the first time since 2004. Mikel Arteta's side have been confirmed as champions with a game to spare after second-placed Manchester City drew 1-1 with Bournemouth. Former Arsenal striker Alan Smith says it's a huge achievement.
2: We've been a long, long wait. Deserved champions. Manchester City did not have enough tonight, or as it turns out, during the season as a whole.
1: The win means Bournemouth have secured European football for next season. Tottenham are hoping to secure Premier League survival with a win at Chelsea, but they're losing 2-1. Meanwhile, Southampton have been expelled from the Championship playoffs. They admitted filming Middlesbrough's training session, who've now taken the final slot and will take on Hull at Wembley on Saturday. The Metropolitan Police is urging potential sexual assault victims to contact them after allegations were made during the filming of Married at First Sight UK. Channel 4's investigating. HS2 could end up costing more than April's NASA mission to the moon. Latest estimates top the £100 billion mark, with trains unlikely to be ready before 2036. John Swinney says he's determined to get on with the job after being voted in again as Scotland's First Minister. The SNP leader led the party to victory, but not an overall majority in elections this month. He's been re-elected after three rounds of voting by MSPs.
3: I gratefully accept the opportunity to serve as First Minister. It is the greatest privilege of my life, and I promise to work every day to repay the trust that the people of Scotland have placed in me.
1: And Emma Willis is one of the new Strictly hosts. She'll be joined by Josh Widdicombe and Johannes Radeby. That's the latest. I'm Faye De Silver.

0: Hello, welcome to Black Country Radio. I am your host, Rob Hadley, and this is my show, There Should Be Giants. I hope you're all doing well out there. I am finally back after a long absence, and I do apologise for that. It's just my band, Bleak December, have been doing a lot of gigs on a Sunday, but I'm back behind the mic where I belong, and I am joined by the ever-present Mr. Uncle Ian Hideous.
1: How are Hello. You?
0: How are you today?
1: I'm okay, thank you. I'm having to be teacher today, aren't I, Rob?
0: You are having to be teacher because I've been very, very naughty and he's telling me off.
1: There's no milk and biscuits for Rob.
0: No, I keep touching the mic and all kinds of things I shouldn't be doing, and he's shouted at me lots, and he's been quite intimidating.
1: I shouted once.
0: I've never seen this side of him, I tell you. You don't want to come into these offices and mess around with Mr. Hideous.
1: No, because
0: that name's about his personality, not his looks.
1: Thank you. That's a compliment.
0: What have you been up to?
1: Not a lot. I went to Stoke-on-Trent the other day.
0: Anything nice in Stoke-on-Trent? Well, there is, but I mean, why did you go?
1: Well, I love Stoke-on-Trent. There's so much to see and do.
0: From your tourist board?
1: Yes,
0: What did you do there?
1: Not a lot. I had a walk around the town and came back.
0: Oh, it's a long way to go for a walk around the town, but...
1: It's got a good
0: whatever,
1: market.
0: Yeah, fair enough, whatever floats your head. Did you get any bargains? Any vinyl shops or anything?
1: Vinyl shops?
0: Oh, you might be into your vinyls.
1: I'm not into vinyls.
0: No, don't say it like that. You have a music. You might have been.
1: I had a look on the market because I like some of the miniatures games and stuff like that. And there's a really good Star Wars one, but they never have the one I want, as in the box I want.
0: Yeah.
1: So that was a disappointment. But the market's pretty good. And there was a museum, is a museum there, which is pretty good to
0: look around. Modern art?
1: A bit of everything, really. They all the old anything from medieval up to the last 100 years, and they'll always have like a specialist thing. And they were just at the tail end of the Star Wars exhibit, which had a few props from the films.
0: Oh no, quite cool.
1: And some of it was cool to look at, but at least they were honest. But they did acknowledge, and they weren't trying to hide it, that some of them were legitimate props.
0: Yeah.
1: And some of them were reproduction
0: right.
1: props. So whilst they would look exactly like what was seen in the film, they weren't screen used, but they were making it of they were labelled as such, so they weren't trying to mislead or anything like that. It was clearly obvious.
0: Did any one particular prop stick in your mind?
1: Yeah, but it wasn't the real... It was one of the reproduction ones. It was... someone's full body... Who has full body armour?
0: Boba Fett.
1: No, it wasn't Boba Fett.
0: All of them? The Stormtroopers? Wear full body armour?
1: No, it's a standalone character. Oh, that's going to annoy me now.
0: All the bad guys do.
1: Can't remember. But there was... they did have the genuine Royal Guard helmet, the red one, with one of the Force Pikes as well.
0: I always liked them from the... I remember really liking the toys.
1: Yeah.
0: But then they didn't hardly appear in the original films at all. I don't think there's in at all.
1: They're
0: maybe
1: in
0: one tiny scene.
1: They're in Return of the Jedi for a couple of scenes.
0: Yeah, just a couple of that's it. Yeah. But those always were my favourite toys.
1: But that was the beauty of Star Wars back then, wasn't it? Like, Boba Fett was so much more cooler before he got his own series and we saw too much of him.
0: Oh, yeah, when he didn't speak, or, you know, he's far cooler. He had a bit of mystique behind him.
1: Oh, yeah, because I remember in the Dark Horse comics in the 90s, and they dipped into who he might have been.
0: Yeah.
1: But we didn't know.
0: The more you know about someone, the less interesting they become.
1: Yeah, yeah. That's why I don't think Django landed as well, because we saw him too much.
0: Yeah, definitely.
1: But now... I think Django is the cooler of the two characters because we've seen that.
0: Particularly since you became Unchained.
1: Oh God! I'm not even going to acknowledge that.
0: Anyway, Dave, I dragged this round back to being a music show.
1: Yes, well, you went a little bit about music, isn't it, Rob?
0: Yes, it is. As you have been a vocalist and a bass player, which one?
1: And guitarist.
0: Of course. Which one do you prefer?
1: I do enjoy playing guitar, but I do enjoy the freedom of not lugging tons of stuff to a show.
0: Of course, you help out, though.
1: Of course.
0: It's like now in Bleak December, else has got all the stuff to set up, the PA and whatnot, but because I've spent years being a drummer, there's no way in God's name I'm helping him. I'm like, I've spent all those years.
1: I enjoy playing guitar, but there is freedom of taking amps and stuff and on public transport.
0: Which member of the band you think's hated the most for having done those three? Like, who you think's ridiculed the most, disliked the most, done fairly? Because I always think bass players get it in the neck a bit.
1: They do. I think I think drummers do it to a degree, get let off, because drummers have to drive. If they're bringing a kit, they have to drive, or at very least be driven to a lot of shows. Because you know, you can take an amp head and a guitar on the train, but you're not taking a full drum kit on a train, are you?
0: Well, I feel a bit bad because the drummer in my new band, Solitude of Grief, check us out coming soon. I have to drag everyone from Birmingham down this way to studios by us because of being the drummer.
1: But can't you just use a drum kit on in a studio?
0: But I've still got to take my own cymbals and a couple of stands and my double bass pedal. There's still a lot to be lugging. It's still
1: can't
0: heavy.
1: You rent cymbals at studios?
0: Some of them, but it's a lot of money. Anyway, shut up. Don't get the rest of the band members any ideas. But no, it's more money.
1: Go to Birmingham, Mike can get the train.
0: But I do feel a bit guilty because some of them, becomes the one guy, Caesar, our bass player, comes straight from work.
1: What's his name?
0: Caesar, he's a Brazilian. He comes straight from work.
1: What have I heard of a bassist called that recently? What other band's he in?
0: Hannah.
1: That's where I've heard of him from.
0: Yeah, he was in the band. Yeah, Hannah Class band. Yeah, they played a gig recently. Yeah. And he's in another death metal band that I can't remember the name of at the minute.
1: Fair enough.
0: But yes, anyway, that's coming soon, Solitude of Grief. Keep an ear out for that. I suppose they best get on and play us a news.
1: Download their CD and annoy your neighbours.
0: Can you download CDs?
1: You know what I meant. Just play it and annoy your neighbours.
0: Yes, do that. No, the neighbours will love it.
1: Well, do you want to play your first song?
0: I do. This is, I suppose I'll tell people the theme of today's show. Mm-hmm. I guess. I'm going with kind of music that I grew up with, music from my childhood, the stuff that my mum and dad used to listen to. So we've got a bit of Tina Turner, The Doors, and Billy Joel. I was lucky enough to go and see Billy Joel in Birmingham, I suppose maybe 20 years back now. But it was a good show. And this has always been one of my favourites of it. And this is a song called Good Night Saigon. It's about the Vietnamese War. It was on the album The Nile and Curtain, which I believe came out in 1982. But I love this song. It had quite an emotional effect on me when I was younger. Well, so this is Good Night Saigon by Billy Joel.

0: Hello, you are listening to Black Country Radio with me, Rob Dillon. Black Country Radio Extra. I forget that every time. I do apologise, listeners. It's Black Country Radio because there's a big sign right in front of me that just says Black Country Radio. And it's written everywhere in the extras. And if I'm not seeing the word extra, I forget to say it. So I do apologise. It's Black Country Radio Extra that you are listening to. I am Rob Dillinger, and you are listening to They Should Be Giants. And in this week's episode, I'm exploring some music from my childhood and the things I grew up with. That was Billy Joel with Goodnight Saigon, and we played a Piano Man as well, I do believe. Mr. Hideous snuck that in at the end there without me expecting it, so I do apologise for not introducing you beforehand. Threw me a curveball, he did.
1: Oh, I'm a cheeky monkey today.
0: He is. But up next, we have... I'm not done any talking, have I? I was going to go straight to the next song, and I've not talked about nothing. How are you feeling? Completely off script for the music. So just a quick one. About 11th edition Warhammer?
1: Underwhelmed by the contents of the box. There is nothing wrong with it.
0: Oh, Armageddon with the Orcs and Blood Angels.
1: Yeah, the Orcs look quite nice.
0: Yeah, new sculpts, yeah.
1: But it's... I might buy the rule book and stuff like that for 11th edition. But this is the first box set. When I got back into it, I got Assault on Black Reach. Then I got Dark Vengeance. Then it was... can't remember. Dark Vengeance... No, what was the one with the Death Guard in?
0: What edition was that?
1: 8th.
0: Oh, see, I only got in the end of 9th.
1: So. This is the only core set since I got back into it where I'm like, I think I'll pass and just buy the rule book. And I'm not saying there's anything wrong with it. I'm not putting the product down. It just hasn't grabbed me.
0: It's just more Space Marines, isn't it?
1: That's their big seller.
0: That's why I've got a Space Marine army as well as my Death Guard army, because they're always going to be there.
1: Yeah, I don't think you'll ever have a core set. I don't mean a box set. You do get specialist box sets that are released. But in terms of a core set with the rule book, I think one half will always be Space Marines.
0: Yeah, definitely. It's a shame, really.
1: You can have Necrons as the other half, Tyranids or Orcs, but I think it will always be a Space Marine side to it.
0: I do like Orcs, though. They are a fun faction.
1: Yeah, they are. They're not the most competitive faction, but that's not...
0: They can be. When I've played against them, they've been... Because it's got such mad board control. There's so many of them.
1: Yeah, they're unpredictable. That's the thing. You can't always plan around what they're going to do.
0: Gazgul's a nightmare.
1: Which one's that?
0: The big dude, their main guy.
1: Their big
0: basically
1: guy.
0: Their Primarch.
1: Right, okay, Well, who else is getting the Primarch level character? I know Tyranids have got the Norn Emissary, who's basically their Primarch. Because problem is, when they started putting Gilliman, the Lion, Magnus, Mortarion, all of a sudden other factions need something that can deal with the Primarch.
0: Mind you, Mortarion, he always gets shot off the board.
1: But if he gets close, he'll do his stuff.
0: He's not as... Well, I don't play him properly anyway. I just thought I'd give you a quicker...
1: But do you think... Cause we know he's coming, Perturabo. Do you think we'll see Perturabo just before 11th, or he'll be with the 11th start? Because we know he's coming.
0: No, it'll be a while. It'll be down the road a little bit, yeah.
1: You don't think he'll be a launch character?
0: No. Don't know why. Good instinct. What can I tell you?
1: Well, I think he might be, because they've been going on about the Iron Warriors for a while now.
0: True.
1: And the one good thing about him, especially with some of the Chaos Marines getting new minis and stuff like that, when he comes out, he is coming, because we've seen an official artwork of him. We don't have a Primarch yet of Chaos and Divided. We've got Khorne, Nurgle, Slaanesh and Tzeentch, but Perturabo is Chaos and Divided.
0: True, but I can feel people turning off by their droves here with us blabbing on about 40k, but I just thought I'd mention it.
1: It matters.
0: It's me, but it does matter, but a lot of people out there feel it doesn't, and they're wrong.
1: Yes, they are. But, they're wrong.
0: When did you start? What did you start playing first, and bass or guitar?
1: You know the answer to this. It's bass.
0: Yes, but the people listening don't know the answer to this, so I thought I'd just try and get them to know you a bit better.
1: Oh, silly me. I got a bass guitar a fortnight before I joined Visions of Hate.
0: Oh, so you've been playing that long when you joined them?
1: Actually, to answer the question truthfully, I did have a 6-string guitar at secondary school, but I could never do anything on it. I remember, I've got no shame in admitting this, we can mention it because the store doesn't exist anymore. Donovan's, the music store.
0: Yeah, yeah.
1: I even had a couple
0: Mecca,
1: of...
0: Mecca, places.
1: I even had a couple of lessons there when I was about 15-ish.
0: Oh, well.
1: I couldn't get it.
0: Yeah.
1: Lessons on six-string guitar.
0: Yeah.
1: I couldn't get it.
0: You moved to four.
1: Well, I remember I come back off holiday from America, and I picked up a copy of a rock magazine that begins with a K, and there was an advert in there saying, learn a bassist and learn a guitarist wanted for band in Stourbridge area, and that was placed by you and Mark.
0: Yes. Good sense of humour, I think, we put on there for some reason. Like, it was after a date.
1: Yeah, you suave. Yeah. And I remember thinking, well...
0: I'm beginner.
1: I literally just bought a bass.
0: Yeah.
1: And I remember phoning my friend Simon up. If you're listening, Simon, why don't you ring me? And I remember phoning him up and saying, come on, we've got to go to this thing. And turned up. And... Yes,
0: and here we are 25 years later doing radio shows together. However many years
1: nearly
0: later, 30 years
1: later.
0: I wish I was any better on the drums for my 30 years.
1: I'll never be a virtuoso. I have now mastered six, well, not mastered, I can play a six string guitar, but I'm never going to be a virtuoso or anything like that. But the first one I took seriously was bass.
0: And you, if you found that easy, you picked that up easier than you did the guitar. Like, you tried to play guitar, and then
1: weirdly, it's weird, isn't it? I am now a better guitarist than I am a bass player.
0: How do you think?
1: Well,
0: if you just tried harder.
1: Problem with me, I don't mind admitting this. I don't understand music in terms of the technical side of it.
0: Yeah.
1: You know, if you want me to play. Play the root notes of what the guitar's playing. I can do that.
0: Yeah.
1: But you know when a bass player actually plays bass? That's lost on me. I think it's fascinating, but it's totally lost on me. There was a band, when I was in Strontium, there was a band we used to play with called the Nihilists.
0: Oh, yeah.
1: And their bass player, he really played bass. He was like Matt Freeman from Rancid.
0: Oh, yeah.
1: And that used to fascinate me to watch how he did it, because it's an art form that I can't grasp.
0: Mm. I did play bass briefly. I had a couple of lessons.
1: Aren't
0: but then
1: you left-handed?
0: Yes.
1: Yeah.
0: I play everything right-handed. But I know, I understand music a lot more now that I've started playing the cello, and it's made me a lot better bass player. It's made me a better cajonist.
1: Yeah.
0: It's made me everything. Once I've been taught properly, and I can read music and I get it, and it's really made me better at everything.
1: Do you think it's because you're looking at it from a totally different perspective to the drums?
0: And it's taught me to relax when I'm playing as odd as that much. It's taught me better listening skills and better posture.
1: Do you find I'm not saying you made mistakes anyway, but do you find when you play more relaxed, you make less mistakes?
0: Oh, definitely, yeah, yeah. Yeah, because I used to just try and kill the drum kit, and I was, kind of get all my aggression and anxiety and frustration out when I was drumming somehow, and that started contributive to being able to play well.
1: I bet, when we used to rehearse in your garage, you used to play with brushes.
0: Oh, I did, didn't I? Yeah.
1: I bet that wasn't the most therapeutic thing when you're trying to get the energy out, and you're, I'm using a brush.
0: Well, no, but at least we got to do it, didn't we?
1: Yes, yes, because the neighbours wouldn't have liked drumsticks, would they?
0: I must have at some point used drumsticks.
1: I don't think you ever did in your garage.
0: Maybe a little bit, just to practice. Mind you, I never practiced as much.
1: I remember you had that drum machine, but if you used drumsticks on it, it broke it.
0: Oh, that drum machine, you could hear like the sticks hitting the machine more than you could hear the sound emitting from it.
1: Yeah.
0: Just the four pads. Else you still got one of them knocking around.
1: I haven't got the room for it, but I'd love one of the electric drum kits. Just have a go on.
0: Oh, they're cool. I did have one.
1: I don't know if you've heard of them. I'm sure you have. There's an Australian band, The Berserker.
0: No.
1: Their drumming's absolutely insane. I'll put some on for you, and it's insane.
0: We'll have a listen. Right, next up now, we've got another Billy Joel song coming up. This is off the album The Stranger. It's called Moving Out, Anthony's Song.

0: 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I am Rob Dillinger and you are listening to my show, They Should Be Giants. This week I am doing songs from my childhood, I suppose, as things that I've grew up with, records that my parents used to listen to. I had a lot of vinyl back in the day. You had a lot of the Beatles vinyl on a... Well, vinyl. But a lot of Doors, Tina Turner, Rod Stewart, Billy Joel, loads of things like that. But the next artist that I'll play when I get round to it after another little chat with Mr. Hideous is The Doors. And I think the listening to The Doors was the first instances where I heard some harsh vocals, and I think it really struck me. Just a little bit in some
1: when
0: Doors
1: you say
0: song.
1: Harsh, do you mean gruff?
0: Yes, just a little bit gruff, and you know, just shouting rather than just straight up clean vocals.
1: Well, I know what's their last album?
0: Break On Through.
1: Yes,
0: he's really kind of shouting at the end of that. It caught my attention. I don't know if it kind of somehow led then down my metal path, just in a little bit.
1: Well, if you think about it, it's in that time frame. Stuff like The Doors. No, there's no comparison between The Doors and Slade, but it's a similar time. But they both got the shouty voice.
0: Yeah.
1: But don't forget, all this stuff from this era, I'm trying to think who else would have been around the same time the Doors would. That was what led to influencing harder rock. But you know the weird thing about The Doors, though? When you think about it, how everyone remembers them, they were almost a flash in the pan. They weren't around for very long.
0: No, I don't suppose they were.
1: Is it something like 69 to 72 or something?
0: Yeah, something like that. Well, no, because the People of Strand come out in 67.
1: Okay. Well, is it 67 till 70? It's not long.
0: Not very long at all. Well, that's what I was saying about Guns N' Roses. It's not a flash in the pan, but considering they only really brought out the two albums, how are they? So did they get some mass appetite for destruction?
1: Can you think of another album in our lifetime that don't say Nevermind?
0: What, the cultural impact of Appetite for Destruction?
1: Yeah.
0: Black Album?
1: Disagree. Everyone, even my mom had an Appetite for Destruction.

0: I certainly did this with the Black Album, because a guy locally, Dean Morton, he lived two streets away, he copied me the Black Album onto cassette tape.
1: Mm.
0: And he gave me something else as well. It wasn't a Perfect Destruction.
1: Well, Lars wouldn't be happy about that copying, would he?
0: We do not condone copying the Black Country.
1: No, we don't. We do not.
0: He gave me a tape with a Black Album on. Yes. Let's say
1: bought.
0: That. Bought. Yeah, but bought
1: one for you.
0: Yeah.
1: Give it you.
0: I think he got it from Our Price.
1: That's nice of him.
0: Yeah, we can say Our Price because they don't exist. Yeah, he went to Our Price and bought it for me with his pocket money. Anyway. Did you ever find with albums like that, and as a kid, you'd work your way through the album almost like a computer game? And what I mean by that, you know when you have Sonic the Hedgehog or something like that?
1: Mm.
0: You gradually get further through the game the more times you play it. Well, the first time you play it, you might only get past level one. The second time you might play it, you might get to level three.
1: You mean like you only listen to a few songs and then you
0: What
1: an odd analogy that was.
0: Did you ever do that with records?
1: No, I just used to listen to the whole thing. Your mom,
0: I didn't. I remember I'd work through it. I remember I got locked to Sad But True. Then I'd get to The Unforgiven.
1: And well, would you go through the from the start?
0: Yeah,
1: again?
0: Yeah.
1: Now I generally just listen to the whole album in one fell swoop because I just loved it. I get lost in the world of it.
0: I remember working through it almost like a story. Almost like a story.
1: Yeah, but you wouldn't start a book from the start, would you?
0: It's recommended.
1: Okay, yeah, that's a silly thing to... Okay, you wouldn't read halfway through a book, then read it from the start again. I do myself read books from the start. But, you wouldn't read it from the start, get to page 20, then the next time you go to read read from page 0 to 40.
0: I know what you mean. But, I don't know, I was like that. I remember well into my... Well, childhood, we had one of the now, that's what you call music albums in the house.
1: Our dad, wasn't it? Really early one?
0: I can't remember. I know what songs were on it.
1: Yeah, Salt and Pepper was on mine.
0: No, they weren't on mine. We had Crowded House, You Always Take the Weather With You.
1: I hate that song.
0: It's not great. That was on there. Who sang that song? I used to think it was Extreme, but I don't think it is that. I'm the one who wants to be with you. Deep inside a heart, you'll feel it too.
1: Unfortunately, Ian actually is a singer.
0: I'm not warmed up.
1: No, I don't know that.
0: Mr. I think it was. That was on there.
1: Yeah.
0: And I did the same with that. I remember playing with my Monster in My Pocket toys.
1: Monster in My Pocket?
0: On the landing at home.
1: Yeah.
0: And we had a tiny little, me and my brother, we both had tiny little cassette players, which we had for Christmas. And I remember playing this Now album through it while I was playing with my toys at the top of the landing.
1: Yeah.
0: But every night, I'd very rarely get to the end of it. Because I always used to, that was on it as well, Wonder Stuff.
1: Size of a Cat?
0: No, not that one.
1: Dizzy?
0: No. In Another World.
1: Oh, okay.
0: Welcome to the Cheap Seats.
1: Yeah.
0: That song was on there. I remember that being on there. And but I'd always stop, and sometimes it felt like getting to the end of Super Star Wars or something like that, the old SNES game. if I got to the later songs on the cassette, it was like reaching the later levels that you didn't see very often.
1: Well, you like congratulated yourself for managing to make it through.
0: A little bit, yeah.
1: Okay, fair enough. How long have I got, my dear, Ian, to be here?
0: You have...
1: Till the end of my show, just so I know how much I can...
0: Hang on, I'm trying to work it out. I'm trying to work something out, and he keeps talking at me.
1: Yeah, how long have we got? How long can I keep talking for before I've got to stop talking? Tell me how long I've got.
0: You've got this segment we're doing now, and I'd say you've got about another 9 minutes before the next.
1: Oh, I'm sure the listeners are perfectly happy to hear that they get to listen to us talk about absolute nonsense for the next 9 minutes of their life.
0: Well, the next 9 minutes and the end of this one. I'd say you've got about another minute and a half of this segment before you introduce the next song. Then I say another 9 minutes.
1: Okay. Well, thank you for letting me know. Shattered some of the illusion there as to what goes on in the studio.
0: Oh, they
1: but
0: know.
1: Never mind, they know already, don't they?
0: They do.
1: They do. God, I did have a... That's what I call music. And on one of the last days of school, we got to take some music in or something. I remember I took in that album.
0: A kid at our school took his Spectrum in and someone stamped on it.
1: Well, I took the Spectrum, blimey. It's
0: on the keyboard.
1: I remember taking in a Hero Quest at Bellevue. Like, that was my last day of primary school.
0: I had a winner last year. A long time friend of mine actually gave me a complete copy of Hero Quest.
1: Yeah, I've still got it. I've still got mine.
0: But you haven't got Space Hulk, though, have you?
1: I feel as.
0: Yeah, isn't he second? Nothing wrong with that. Isn't he second or third edition?
1: I don't know.
0: My Space looks third edition. The one I had in the

0: 90s and gave away was second edition, but you had the original first edition.
1: Yeah, yeah.
0: I know the very sought after expansions to it, Gene Stealer and Deathwing, are really sought after.
1: Deathwing, yeah. And there's Tyranid Attack, wasn't there?
0: Tyranid Attack was a rebranded.
1: We've gone back to 40k.
0: Yes. I've got to answer the question because the listeners will wonder if I don't.
1: Okay.
0: Tyranid Attack was a rebranded Advanced Space Crusade with slightly simpler rules.
1: Oh, of course.
0: Because a lot of people found Advanced Space Crusade far too complex.
1: Well, they want to stop away from 40k mind game.
0: Oh, yeah.
1: Because that's just getting ridiculous. Right, anyway, next up I have People Are Strange. This is off the album Strange Days, which was released in September of 67. Enjoy.

0: Hello, you are listening to Black Country Radio Extra with me, Rob Dillinger, and this is the show, They Might Be Giants. And as ever, as well introduced at the start of the show, and I'll continue to introduce, is my good friend Ian Hideous, who does all the desks and hard work for me, basically. I just show up and talk nonsense, and he puts all the effort in.
1: He just shows up and farts the studio out while I do all the work.
0: I do, but, you know, I can't. I eat a lot of rich food. I can't help it. I'm a gassy man.
1: I keep eating. We're not going to name them. I keep eating fast food because I want the novelty stuff that comes with it. We can say what it is because that's not a brand. There's a Star Wars film coming to the cinema soon, Mandalorian and Grogu.
0: Yeah, could not be less interested. But
1: you are aware of it, and so the listeners might be interested. But
0: that's why I'm allowing you to talk about it. Yeah. I'm just saying my opinion.
1: There's a local fast food, a global fast food chain who are doing a correlation with it.
0: Yeah,
1: and I keep going there just because I want to collect all the things that are to do with
0: it. It's like the fast food restaurant that also has a song.
1: They all have songs.
0: No, an old McDonald's has a farm.
1: No, it's not that one.
0: Oh, is it not? Okay.
1: It's probably the closest one to where we are now.
0: Oh, okay, yeah.
1: Don't
0: say
1: it.
0: Yeah, yeah. The Royal one.
1: Yes, that one.
0: Fair enough.
1: Which, in my opinion, is probably the best one.
0: No, it's not.
1: Oh, it is.
0: Old McDonald's is far better.
1: Stop saying the name.
0: Of the song, Old McDonald's on a farm.
1: They're not stupid. They're going to know.
0: Well, naming songs.
1: Pardon?
0: I'm naming songs.
1: They can't. Oh, God. But anyway, the one I like is the nicer of the two.
0: Well, we're allowed to disagree, but I
1: we're allowed to disagree that I'm right.
0: No, we'll have to write in. Let us know what you think. Call into the show live on air.
1: Well, where can people get in touch with you, Rob?
0: They can get in touch with me at robdillinger616@gmail.com if they wish to email me, and if they've got any suggestions for songs, any topics they'd like me to cover or anything like that, I would love to hear from you.
1: And is there a Facebook page for the show as well?
0: There is, which is just They Should Be Giants.
1: Should Be Giants.
0: Yes.
1: Right, okay.
0: Yeah. And if you'd like to get in contact with me there, I will maintain it better than I have been after I've been totally busy with my band at the minute and not had as much time for doing this as I'd like to, but I'm hopefully fully back on board now, and I shall... Well, I'll start off just by doing a monthly show, I think, and then I'll move back to doing fortnightly, because I do enjoy doing this and hearing from you all.
1: I've been weekly lately. It's been hard work.
0: And what show's that?
1: It's in Ghost Stories with Ian Hideous, which is on Friday nights, 11 till 12 midnight, on Black Country Extra.
0: Been going well?
1: Yeah, it is, actually. I've had loads of American emails lately.
0: Oh, cool.
1: So that's been pretty cool. I've been reading some of their stories out and things like that.
0: But have you seen any evidence recently? You know, anybody really made you think, oh my God.
1: There was a couple. I had one interesting one, and it's total. Oh, yeah, I did. There was a couple from, I'm not going to tell you where they live. They're Bromsgrove Way.
0: Mm.
1: And they moved into a new house. And this is what's cool about it. You know, a lot of old ghost stories are always in some like gothic castle or something like that.
0: Yeah.
1: This was in a new build.
0: Yeah.
1: And some of the stuff they had, it was very, how do I explain it, less is more.
0: Right, I get you, because there's just saying, well, something just a bit weird happened, like my toaster kind of just, but, swear I put it there, it's now here, rather than a sort of severed head floating through the...
1: Yeah. But what was happening was really consistent.
0: Mm.
1: I mean, like, I'll give you one example. Whenever they were going to bed, nearly every other night, it felt like someone was punching the bedroom door. And the door was open, and it sounded like someone had took a boxer stance and just, you know, if you hit a bedroom door, the hollow, it makes a right whack racket, doesn't it? It sounded like an impact straight in the front of the door, and the door was stationary. It was like sort of open against a wall, so the wind couldn't suddenly blow it in, and it didn't sound like the door hitting the wall. It sounded like an impact in the middle of the door, and that was regular, and they could not find an explanation for it.
0: Did anybody ever been getting photos for you? Any recordings, anything you can look at and to corroborate their stories?
1: Some. I'll get shown photos and stuff like that.
0: Yeah.
1: And a few videos and things
0: like that. I'm a skeptic who'd love to believe.
1: I think that's where I am, because I still haven't seen anything. And I've done all the Ouija board and all that kind of stuff. But it never. I own a Ouija board, but I think me it too. Needs batteries because it doesn't work for me.
0: Yeah, mine, battery's not included. Good still, but it's good. Steven Spielberg. Steven Spielberg, a film there from back in the day. That battery's not included.
1: I don't know why. I always used to get batteries not included and in a space mixed up.
0: No, that's understandable, because it's all kind of tiny robots. Like the spacecraft that he's in inner space. But I've not thought of that film for a while either. But now we're getting both almost the same kind of kids' fantasy vibe kind of thing.
1: But if memory serves, isn't inner space quite dark in places, even though it was marketed as a family film?
0: I think it could have been. But I mean, it's been a long old time since I've seen that. But I do remember enjoying it. But anyway, I've got a... Next, I will be playing Riders on the Storm by The Doors, which I think, as if I can remember correctly, was influenced by a serial killer out and about on the loose.
1: Really?
0: Yes, it's dead. I mean, that's what the song is about. It's about a serial killer. But I'm sure it was about a actual one. Ooh. But I can't quite remember now off the top of my head. I probably should have done a bit more research, but it's quite an interesting song.
1: I wonder if that's true. I mean, it's a cool thing. It's not a cool thing to do, but is it one of those urban myths that's true? Or
0: No, it's definitely true. And I mean, if you listen to the lyrics to the song, it is about... And this is the last song that Jim Morrison recorded before he died in Paris.
1: I knew it was one of the end ones.
0: Yeah, it's released in 1971 off the album Hello Woman. But I'm sure it was definitely to do. If you listen to the lyrics, it's about like people hitchhiking and they pick up a serial killer and he kills a family. That's a bit gruesome.
1: That's horrible to leave the show.
0: It's not me who wrote it, but that's what the song's about, and I'm absolutely positive that it's about, it's
1: cause I always remember,
0: something that actually happened.
1: Remember that famous song, that Plocal Harum, White Shade of Pale? I remember everyone's dad saying, because the lyrics are a bit gibberishy.
0: Yeah.
1: I remember that people's dads used to say, there's meaning in there.
0: What, a white shade of pale?
1: Yeah. But I'm sure the keyboardist eventually went on record and said it doesn't mean anything. You know, same as the Nick Kershaw song, The Riddle. It's gibberish. Nothing against the song.
0: I've done Riders of the Storm with The Doors, inspired by 1950s Real Spree. Yeah, we're a cockeyed cook who murdered entire family. Bye bye.
1: Right, he gets in there.

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1: From the Sky News Centre at 11, Arsenal are celebrating becoming Premier League champions for the first time in 22 years. Mikel Arteta's side can't be caught after second-place Manchester City drew 1-1 at Bournemouth. City boss Pep Guardiola says the best team won the league.
2: We were close to arriving at the last moment and just, of course, on behalf of all Man City, on my team, congratulate Arsenal, Mikel, staff, backroom staff, all the players, fans for this Premier League, and they deserve.
1: Southampton have appealed a decision to chuck them out of the Championship playoffs. The club's been punished for filming the training sessions of a number of rival clubs, including Middlesbrough, who will now take their place in Saturday's final against Hull. They've also been penalised with a four-point deduction next season. The Metropolitan Police has urged potential victims of sexual assault on reality TV show Married at First Sight UK to get in touch. Two women alleged in a documentary they'd been raped, and a third made claims of misconduct during filming. Barrister Charlotte Proudman is representing one who were calling Lizzie to protect her identity.
3: I think one of the things that I find remarkable and indeed even inexplicable is that contestants, they don't have any access to the outside world. So Lizzie couldn't just pick up a phone and call her mum or call a friend or access any support network.
1: Channel 4 denies any failure in welfare protocols. Surrey police are investigating child sex abuse allegations linked to documents released in America related to Jeffrey Epstein. The reports concern the 1980s and mid-90s. Up to 57 people could be charged over the Grenfell Tower fire, which left 72 people dead. The Metropolitan Police is also investigating 20 organisations and says a decision around charges will be made by next June. And the new hosts of Strictly Come Dancing have been revealed. The BBC's confirmed Emma Willis, Josh Widdicombe and Johannes Radebe will front the show when it returns in the autumn. That's the latest. I'm Daisy Steele.

Hey, hey, hey, Black Country, welcome to Bebop and Beyond. My name is Riff Devin. That was So What by Miles Davies, who, if you didn't know, was born 100 years ago this month. Now it's Ella Fitzgerald. Get ready.

0: Ella Fitzgerald reimagining the Marvin Gaye soul classic Get Ready. What a great version. Wait a minute. You're not Riff. I'm Riff. Who are you?
1: My name's Manor.
0: Manor, welcome. Welcome, welcome. Yes, I've got Manor and Helen in the studio. They were helping me out on my monthly community chit-chat program, which we recorded earlier on. So they've stuck around to help out with Bebop and Beyond, 80 years of contemporary jazz. Manor, you're not really a jazz fan, are you?
1: Not really, no. I've not listened to jazz.
0: You've not listened?
1: No.
0: You need to listen to...
1: I will, definitely, after this.
0: Yes. You have to listen to my show every week.
1: Definitely.
0: You'll learn a lot. Fantastic. All right. This is Billy Taylor and his trio with I Wish I Knew.

0: And that was Freddie Hubbard with One Mint Julep.
1: Brilliant. And?
0: If things you didn't know, Sonny Rollins was the model for The Simpsons character Bleeding Gums Murphy.
1: And this is Tune Up.

Yes, it's Black Country Extra. My name's Riff Devin. This is Bebop and Beyond, 80 years of contemporary jazz. That was the legendary Sonny Rollins, who, as Helen said, was the role model for Bleeding Gums Murphy on The Simpsons. And he used to practice his saxophone on a bridge over the River Hudson. Things you didn't know unless you remember from when I told you last time. Ah, that was a mouthful. Right, this is Cedar Walton and Latin America.

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1: From the Sky News Centre at midnight, thousands of Arsenal fans celebrated outside the Emirates Stadium last night after the club were confirmed as Premier League champions for the first time in 22 years. Manchester City's one-all draw at Bournemouth means Mikel Arteta's side can't be caught at the top going into the final weekend. Our sports correspondent Rob Harris joined the ecstatic supporters.
2: So with a game to spare, Mikel Arteta's side know they will be receiving the Premier League trophy on Sunday. This is the outpouring of emotion after so many years of hurt, so many near misses.
1: The relegation battle will go to the final day after Tottenham lost 2-1 at Chelsea. Southampton have been expelled from the Championship playoffs. They admitted filming Middlesbrough's training session, who've now taken the final slot and will take on Hull at Wembley on Saturday. Police are urging potential victims of sexual assault on the reality show Married at First Sight UK to come forward. Two women have claimed in a documentary they were raped during filming, while a third has made misconduct allegations. Channel 4 chief executive Priya Dogra insists the show's got some of the most robust welfare checks in the industry, but has ordered a review.
3: I've seen the accounts of the women presenting the Panorama programme, and their distress is obvious. I have huge sympathy for them. The welfare of our contributors is always of paramount importance.
1: Transport Secretary Heidi Alexander has given an HS2 update, with projected total costs now forecast up to £102.7 billion. A timeline's also been pushed back for when the first trains, at slower speeds than first outlined, will be up and running. John Swinney's staying on as Scotland's First Minister. He's won after three rounds of voting by MSPs in Holyrood. And the King and Queen have performed with a folk group celebrating Irish music, song and dance. They've been visiting Belfast's Titanic Quarter. That's the latest. I'm Daisy Steele.

Welcome back, you lovely, lovely people. Yes, that was Miles Davis and Jean-Pierre as we celebrate his centenary this month. He was born in May 1926. Yeah, brilliant truff stuff. it's gone midnight now, so it's pretty late in the day, isn't it? Talking of midnight, here's Kenny Burrell, Midnight Blue.

Yes, it's Black Country Extra. My name is Riff Devin, and this is 80 years of contemporary jazz compressed into just a couple of hours. That was Kenny Burrell. Here's Heavy Shift, 90 Degrees in the Shade.

Heavy Shift, piano and saxophone duo from London. And that was a title track from one of their albums, 90 Degrees in the Shade. I've got a friend, Linda, who loves this guy. She says every time I play, she says, oh, play some Ramsey Lewis for me. So why not? Love will find a way.

My name is Riff Devin. This is Bebop and Beyond, 80 years of contemporary jazz live on Black Country Extra. We're going to have a real classic for you now. Jerry Mulligan and Chet Baker, saxophone and trumpet, Walking Shoes.

Walking Shoes, Jerry Mulligan, Chet Baker. Chet Baker is alleged to be the only trumpeter Miles Davis was afraid of. I'm not entirely sure I agree with that. But hey, your mileage may vary. We're going to change it up for you now. I just love the title of this track. It's a cracking one. And this is Stanley Turrentine and Meet.

Stanley Turrentine there, and that was a track called Meat Wave from the Blue Note Vaults. We're going to stick with Blue Note now and a little bit of Jimmy Smith, master of the Hammond B3. This is The Cat.

Jimmy Smith and the Cat. Many, many, many years ago, I was lucky enough to be in Helsinki on a bright, sunny day, and I was walking past this cafe bar, and suddenly that started blaring out full volume. It startled me out of my skin, and I took like leapt and did a double take. But I was just blown away that they would still be playing Jimmy Smith in this day and age. It's just really, really joyful. Made the day for me. I'll talk about sunny days. How about Roy Ayres? Everybody loves the sunshine.

Oh, yeah. Everybody does love the sunshine, don't they? Roy Ayres, master of the vibraphone, and his classic track. We're going to have a bit of Stan Kenton for you now. This is Intermission Riff.

Nina Simone, I Got Life. Right, that's it from me, guys. Thank you, thank you, thank you. You are wonderful, as always, and it's been a pleasure. Thanks to Minor and Helen for helping out at the top of the show. I will see you next week. Be good, be kind. Take care.

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1: From the Sky News Centre at 1. Arsenal are Premier League champions for the first time in 22 years. After Manchester City drew 1-1 at Bournemouth, thousands of fans gathered outside the Emirates Stadium to celebrate their title success.
2: Last time Arsenal won, I wasn't even fertilised. I'm 21 years of age.
3: 22 years we've been waiting for this. Look at the streets of London. No club can do it like this. No goal!
1: It's Arsenal's fourth Premier League title, their first since 2004. Southampton's appeal hearing against their expulsion from the Championship playoffs will take place today. Middlesbrough have replaced them in Saturday's final against Hull after the South Coast club were punished for filming the training sessions of rival clubs. Police are urging any former Married at First Sight contestants who may have been victims of sexual assault to contact them. Two women have claimed they were raped during filming, while a third has made misconduct allegations. Investigators say two teenagers suspected of carrying out a deadly attack on a mosque in California shared what they describe as a broad hatred of different religions and races. Three men were killed at the Islamic Center of San Diego on Monday before the suspects were later found dead in a nearby vehicle. There's a warning: a lack of specialist emergency mental health provision in hospitals in England is putting young people at risk. Figures from the Royal College of Nursing suggest there's been a rise in the number of youngsters waiting more than 12 hours in A&E before being admitted to a mental health unit. Adrian James from NHS England knows how difficult it can be.
4: If you are in mental health crisis, if you are struggling with your mental health, we know that that can be really very painful and you don't want to be waiting for a very long time.
1: A new study suggests we should quadruple the amount of exercise we take in a week for maximum health benefits. Researchers in China say exerting ourselves for 610 minutes is the optimal amount. That's the latest. I'm Daisy Steele.